0: Breakfast.
1: Yeah. Oh, you'll have a good sleep.
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3: 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I'm waking you up with a knife. It's Johnny Jarrett here from Wolf Creek.
4: The thing that we always believe as Indigenous people of Australia is that we always believe we don't own Mother Earth. The Earth owns us.

And a dirty track there from Emma Donovan. Yes, one of our great, amazing Donovans. Meanwhile, another opportunity out there for songwriters and composers. And this is the applications for the 2027 APRA Professional Development Awards are now open. And they close as of the 23rd of September. And then they will be announced on the 11th of February next year. So the awards aim to create serious career-boosting opportunities for songwriters and composers, with 13 individual recipients each taking home a game changer. 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

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Just look for Black Chat. And don't forget too, in digitube.com.au, no matter where you are across this great southern land. And then between 10 and 11, Monday to Friday, Black Chat's lucky enough to be broadcasting to the National Indigenous Radio Service, coming out of Turba Yagara country up there in Meningen here, there in Brisbane. And it's great news we heard about Rockhampton. They will do the sailing. They will do the rowing up there in Rockhampton for the 2032 Olympic and Paralympic Games. So good, exciting news. And this year on World Suicide Prevention Day, changing the narrative must mean changing the system. And as I said, they're calling for Australians to move beyond awareness of loneliness and address the system and conditions continuing to unacceptable rates of suicide amongst Aboriginal Torres Strait Islander people. As they say, it remains critically high and are currently worsening, running at a roughly two to three times the rate of non-First Nation Australians. So, yes, closing the gap. Target 14 is the national target. Aims at reducing Indigenous suicide towards zero and currently going backwards, more further away from 75% reduction and to the 2018 baseline. So we'll find out from our deadly sister, Professor Helen Milroy, AM, and she's the chair of Gayadiwo, which means a proud spirit. Find out more about that, as she's saying, creating culturally safe environment for conversations about suicide must be matched by action. And before we chat with Helen, we'll be catching up with our deadly brother, Richard Franklin. And he's got a track called Love and Understanding. And then when we come back, as I said, we'll catch up with Professor Helen Milroy here on Black Chat. I'm your host, Lola Forrester, here Monday to Friday, 9 to 12, where we try to keep you up to date with events and issues that are happening, not just in Gadigal country, but across the many nations that make up this great southern land. And also, too, when our brothers and sisters from other First Nations across the globe come to town, so we can look at the similarities of what they're doing and we can learn from each other.

0: And a great track there from Richard Franklin, Love and Understanding. And talking about love and understanding, we're talking to an incredible woman. She's been doing it for a long time, Professor Helen Milroy. And this is all to do with changing the narrative must make mean changing the system. And this was part of World Suicide Prevention Day. And as you might be aware or not aware, communities remain critically high when it comes to suicide, and running at a roughly 2 to 3 times the rate of non-Indigenous Australians, and that's for Aboriginal and Torres Strait Islander people. So we'll find out Helen's view. She says creating culturally safe environments for conversation about suicide must be matched by action, and there doesn't seem to be a lot of action. And hey, Helen, welcome to Black Chat.
1: Thank you.
0: Yeah,
1: thank
0: really.
1: You. It's nice to be here. I'm sorry it's such a difficult topic that we're talking about this morning.
0: Yes.
1: But it's one of those things that we do have to talk about if we're going to, you know, make the spaces for our young people in the future.
0: Yeah, so why isn't it, you know, why are the reasons that our, because I know in Western Australia the rates of young people up in the north there is very high. Why is it that in this time, I mean, we're in 2026, what is the issues, what are the issues there that are not being dealt with?
1: Well, I think it's a very complex and complicated area. There's no really one thing that is going to make the difference, and that's, I think, part of the problem. If there was a simple solution, we'd have done it by now. But what we really have to do is work out... Well, in fact, we already know what we need to do. It's about implementing it. So we know that we need to create these safe and nurturing environments for children in the early years, and then we need to make sure that the system is responsive when children are distressed or experience adversity, and that the care and the support is there when they need it all the way through their growing up years. Children don't arrive at 15 or 16 feeling like they want to end their lives. It's all of the failures of systems earlier in their life that have let them down or not been able to provide the support that they needed when they were younger. And this is still happening today. We can't just deal with them at the end point. We've got to get things right much, much earlier on. So if they do face adversity, they've got the resilience and they've got the capacity to handle it much, much better. So I think that while some of our community services and certainly our Aboriginal medical services, our ACCHOs, while they're doing a really good job, some of our mainstream services are not culturally safe for our young people. They still face discrimination and racism. And so it's not safe for them to go into these services. And so we want to see this transformation in the mainstream system. You can't just put it all back onto us. We have to have a system that's safe all the way along, whether it's our community control or the mainstream system. It's got to be safe for our young people wherever they seek help.
0: Is this a part of intergenerational trauma? And are we working with, you know, our culture? And do we have things within our culture that would be able to heal our young people?
1: Absolutely. And yes, there is a lot of intergenerational trauma. We have not recovered from the impact of genocide, and that will still take some generations before that happens. But while we're compounding the intergenerational trauma with present racism and discrimination, it's making things worse. So we've got to make sure the system's safe. We also know from all of the evidence, and it's pretty obvious anyway, that culture is protective. We've got cultural healing practices which go back for many thousands of years. In fact, it was our healing practices that kept us safe during the Ice Age and during, you know, huge changes in the world, you know, generations ago. So our healing practices are good. They're solid. They've been proven to be effective over thousands of years. They should be part of the solution. But often they're only part of the solution when they occur within the community. They're not part of the solution if someone is seeking help in mainstream services. And this is where we want to bridge this gap. We want to bring our way of doing things, our understanding of what needs to happen within the mainstream services where some of our young people find themselves.
0: What about, you know, within the Western world, they have a lot of medication, a lot of drugs. Do you think that's a good idea, or should we be looking for alternatives as we always have in the past and using natural methods?
1: Yeah. Look, sometimes medications can be very useful, but usually with something like this, they're not curative. And so we've got to find out what the real solution is for that person. And each person's healing journey is going to be different. And sometimes you need different things at different stages in your healing journey. So So what a young person might need when they're 10 is going to be different when they're 20 is going to be different when they're 30. And we have to be prepared to have that flexibility and be open to all of those natural methods that we know worked. And let's face it, we had a lot of pharmacotherapy within our own natural healing methods. We were very good at creating bush medicines, and we still do today, as well as the other cultural healings that we had, you know, the spiritual healing as well as the cultural healing practices that we had. So, you know, we're not averse to this, but we certainly want to see it as part of a much, much broader and multidimensional solution. We also know that things like going bush and being out on country is protective and is healing. And there's lots of other things like ceremony and other traditional practice which have been proven to be effective. We just need to put them in place, and we need to be supported to implement them in the way that we know is going to work. There's no point in still supporting services that are not being accountable for the failure to produce the responses that we want.
0: Also, Helen, we have higher incidence of incarceration of young people, and some of those young people, they're not tested. They don't have a medical test before they go in, and some of them could have possibly been on medication, or, you know, they have disabilities or they have mental issues. Do you think that, you know, is anything being done there from our point of view to make sure that our young people are safe and are healing?
1: I think the incarceration of our young people is an international disgrace, to be honest.
0: Yes.
1: I think it's actually shocking that we're prepared to lock up children, and I think we need to overhaul the whole criminal justice system in terms of juveniles. However, we've got the system that we've got at the moment, and there could certainly be some improvements. I feel a bit sorry for the criminal justice system in some respects, because what they're doing is they're getting those kids at the end of a journey where everyone else has failed them. So we see failures in, you know, the early childhood environments, in primary health care, in school. You know, these kids are often identified along the journey, and really the juvenile justice system is the end point. And a lot of those kids suffer from significant trauma, adversity. They often have developmental issues that have never been sorted out. So, for example, it's really difficult to even get a speech assessment, you know, and if you've got language delays and learning disabilities, really, really hard for you to get on with your life when you're young. And these all compound the issues for our young people. So I just think that while we can do better with the criminal justice system itself, as I said before, we need to be making those services accountable for failing our young people much earlier in their journey. I mean, these kids can sit in school for years, and no one's looking at them. No one's actually looking at their disability. No one's saying, okay, look, we need to assess this child. This child needs a comprehensive process to understand what's going on here. They often get expelled or excluded in some way, suspended, and then the cycle just keeps repeating itself all the way along.
0: Yeah. Now, that's
1: the kids. They should be supported. They should be able to achieve their full potential, and that's what I want to see.
0: Yeah, it's been like that. I remember that at school too. I had memories of that at school too, not being treated like everybody else at school. But you know, in the Northern Territory outside Alice Springs, they used to have bush camps, which they've closed down. Do you think that we should start bringing back those bush camps? And also too, for years, the old waddies were saying, you know, when that men come out of prison, that let us take them, or don't put them in prison, let's take them out bush and you know, start healing in the proper cultural way. Do you think that we should be really pushing for the culture way? Because we still have culture out there.
1: Our culture is really strong, and it's very protective, and we know that. And in fact, there's been some, you know, kind of like research papers that have shown that actually ceremony and cultural processes are really protective and really healing. So, you know, I just think that it's common sense to use what works, and yet we don't do that. So there's some really basic evidence that says, you know, if we have more Aboriginal people in the system, so Aboriginal mental health workers and health workers in the system, it improves outcomes. If we have, you know, there's a greater capacity to intervene early in children's lives, because that then actually helps the brain to mend itself and get back on track in development. So we know all this. Do we do it? No, we don't. We still have mental health services with no Aboriginal mental health workers, or very few. We're not putting in that support in the early years for children to have those developmental assessments and to get back on track. Once the brain has kind of sorted itself out in the early years and then consolidates its pathways, very, very hard to change the brain then. But before the age of 10, much, much easier. So I would like to see maximum support in those early years and all through primary school. And kids will probably be pretty good after that if we put that effort in then. And the cost saving and the capacity for those children to realise their potential will be so much greater if we do that. Mm. I mean, at the end of the day, don't we all want the same thing? Happy, healthy kids that can see a future. It's a good thing for everybody.
0: Yeah, that's a good thing for everyone, because we know that the Nunkeries are accepted in South Australian hospitals, and they were traveling around the country before the pandemic. So, you know, people are saying, oh, I wish the Nunkeries would come back, you know, our natural healers. So if they're accepted in South Australian hospitals, it's just showing you the, you know, what good they can do there. So what are you doing for the future?
1: It's interesting, isn't it? Because I love using that that Central Australian example.
0: Yeah.
1: If you can have a Nunkery working with the psychiatric system in Central Australia, why can't we have that everywhere? Mm. Why should it only be there that we're allowed to have that and we can't have it anywhere else?
0: Yeah, no, it's absolutely crazy. So what is the future now? You're coming together, because, I mean, this is ridiculous. You know, the age rate that we've got of young men, you know, and young women, these are in the times when they should be parents, you know, 25 to, you know, 44. That's your kind of like parent time. And, you know, it's the fifth leading cause of death, they're saying, overall for First Nation people. It's just absolutely crazy what's going on there. So what is your organisation doing, and are you connecting with others to go to the government and say enough is enough?
1: Yeah. Well, we wrote the National Aboriginal Trust Rhode Island Suicide Prevention Strategy.
0: Yeah.
1: And I'd like to see the full implementation of that. It's all there. It was consulted widely with community, with organisations. It's based on good evidence. It's based on what we know works with our mob. So a lot of the things that work for suicide prevention we know about, and that's already been shown with the evidence. So we know what works. And the suicide prevention strategy is there. It needs to be fully implemented. We've advocated. I've written a lot of policy. Well, I've been involved in writing policy in the past. And I'm really a bit tired of the same old rhetoric of, yes, write the policy. And then there's just no implementation. There's no support for the full implementation of these things. What's the point of making us busy, running around, writing all of this very, very good comprehensive stuff, which we know will make a difference, to have it sit on a shelf?
0: Which they know makes a difference too, but why aren't they doing anything? That's the worst thing about it, you know. Like, you've been doing this for years and years. I just don't know how you're still alive. But the amount of reports and that you put out there, they all sit on the shelf. And, you know, it is part of closing the gap, and we know that closing the gap is not closing. We've just got the legal service here in New South Wales that have walked away from closing the gap because it's just, you know, that's not doing anything for country and people. Yeah. So, you know. And
1: look, to be honest, Lola, I think that we haven't fully resolved history.
0: No.
1: And if we think about the failed steps, the really big failed steps, you know, we waited a long time for the apology. There's not actually been another step since then. The referendum failed, and now we've had, you know, major issues with some of our policy work not being fully implemented. We haven't resolved history. We probably really need to go back to the understanding of the statement, the Uluru Statement from the Heart, and look at truth-telling and treaty, and look at those really big issues again, because that seems to be at the heart of moving forward. We cannot seem to get that traction. And I wonder whether we've really got to go back and have another hard look at what we need to do in order to bring these things into the present so that we can actually move forward. I mean, at the end of the day, I've got grandchildren. I want them to have happy, healthy lives. I do not want them to experience discrimination because they're Aboriginal.
0: Well, what about now?
1: I want them to have every opportunity that everybody else has in Australia.
0: Well, what do you think now with the orange wave and the word that's come out there that we're the most primitive people on the planet? How do you think that's impacting
1: on it? At the time of colonisation, we were the healthiest people on the planet.
0: Yeah.
1: Which means we were healthier than most Europeans. So I can't see how that makes us very primitive. The other thing is, we had a massive knowledge system and good traditional healing practices that were better than some of the modern medicine that we have today. So I actually think, as peoples, we were well ahead of our time. Mm. And if you look at some of the issues going forward, like climate change and other issues around connection, you know, people are looking back to our ways of doing things. If you look at the modern science in regard to parenting and learning, everyone's going back and saying, actually, the Aboriginal mob had it right in the first place. So I just think you know, it's time people understood the knowledge systems that we had. We had an ecological framework. We were connected to nature. We had an ontology of abundance, which meant that, you know, life was good. And there was always a future to look forward to. We had immediate responsibility and place and purpose when we were born because of our connection to country and culture. So, you know, if you look at the way we did things, it still is the best model for the future.
0: Yes, and if we've just got to get away from the processed foods and get more market gardens. I mean, I know there was – that's probably one of, the one good thing that the mission some missionaries did do is, you know, help people with market gardens for close communities, but now we're getting so much more processed food, so that – probably that's not helping, you know, our mob as well.
1: No.
0: Yeah, so.
1: No.
0: Oh, look, some final words for the listeners out there.
1: I would say, you know, we're, our culture is one of hope. You know, our dreaming is one of hope. And when I see our young people come through the university and become doctors and then practice medicine in our communities in a good way, in a cultural way, I think the future is really, really strong. So while we're hearing about all the negatives, don't forget our people are still progressing. Mm. And don't lose hope because it's always there.
0: Yep. 65,000 years and even more, and we're still here. Yeah, that's the thing
1: and
0: that people don't.
1: Yeah,
0: people understand. Look, Helen, thank you very much, and thank you for all your great work. And hopefully, we can all come together and you know, start really focusing on you know, the things that really, really matter. And it's just not our community; it's happening right across the board. But
1: and let's celebrate some of our successes.
0: Exactly.
1: As well, sometimes forget to do
0: exactly
1: that because we're so caught up in some of the you know, bad issues that are happening to our mobs, but. Let's not forget to celebrate because that's got to be good for our kids to see the positives.
0: Well, The Voice on Sunday.
1: Thank you for listening and I hope you have a lovely weekend.
0: Well, check out The Voice on Sunday night. We've got young Miller, who is one of the, they said the Four Judges, one of the greatest songwriters in that because he talks about culture and his rapping. So he's in the semi-finals on Sunday night on The Voice. So. Yes.
1: I'll have a listen.
0: Yeah, have a listen. Have a listen. I know the words were really good. When I first heard him on The Voice, it was like, it just blew them out of the water. All those judges almost passed out because they said they'd never heard anything like it before, you know. Young Miller works in the community, you know, with other young people to, you know.
1: And look, that's a perfect example of us being fantastic. And, you know, there's plenty of other things we can also look to which are world-leading and we shouldn't lose sight of that.
0: Well, rapping is what we always did. It was always through songs and repetitive. So, you know, check it out, everyone. Young Miller on Sunday night on The Voice, the semi-finals. And, Helen, thank you very much for your hard work. You've been doing this for so long. And, yes, we appreciate what you're doing out there.
1: Thank you.
0: Bye for now.
1: Bye for now.
0: And that was our deadly sister there. She's a professor, Helen Milroy, AM. She has been recognised for her work. She keeps doing it. And we'll keep you updated with that. You can check it all out online. And this is they've written just another report in regards to suicide. And as they say, the Closing the Gap Target 14, the national target aims at reducing Indigenous suicide towards zero, is currently going backwards, moving further away from 75% reduction, traction relationship to the 2018 base rate. So as they say, suicide is the fifth leading cause of death overall for First Nation people and acts as long as a leading cause amongst young people. Check it out, age 0 to 24 and account for roughly 1 in 5 deaths in that age bracket. That is what can I say? And rates are significantly higher amongst males, roughly 4 times the rate of females, and peak heavily in the 25 to 44 age demographics. And I mean, that's when you're a parent, when you become a parent, our parents. So as the Ripple Effect Band, which is the very first female band out of Maningrida called Loving and Caring here on Black Chat.

And a dedicated track there from Ripple Effect Band, the first female band in Manning Greta coming out of the Northern Territory there up in Arnhem Land. Meanwhile, some shocking news just came in on the ABC, and this is Gari, you know, Fraser Island tourist business to be sold to US-owned Journey Beyond. And as they're saying here, this is pretty shocking. Traditional owners of Gari, formerly Fraser Island, said they are hoping to work with the American company buying the island's largest hotel, Kingfisher Bay Resort, which has 269 rooms, villas and hotel holiday houses, is one of about 15 tourist operations being sold to tourist company Journey Beyond. Yes, that's pretty shocking news. And I've also heard, too, that Christofoli has invited Trump to come to Queensland. Oh, so they say the $145.8 million cash sale fund paid for the tourist profile, which also includes Gari Beach Resort and the Gari Explorers tourist operation. So it's Sydney Harbour Captain Cook Cruises, along with the ferries and coach service, also form part of the deal. The Australian Competition and Consumers Commission approved the sale in a determination last week, finding the deal was unlikely to affect competition in any market. And the Batchelor people of Gari, traditional owners, received native title rights over the island in 2014. And Batchelor Native Title Aboriginal Corporation says that the chair said that the group welcomes any new owners or investors to the island, provided they work constructively with traditional owners. As they say, our focus is not on where the investors come from, but on how they conduct themselves on our country. We're looking forward to engaging with the new owners and exploring opportunities that can deliver lasting social, cultural, environmental and economic benefits for both the Batchelor people and the wider community. So, yes, and that is true. Also, other great things that are happening, that's happening today, everyone, that's Community Connection Cup. And this is at the Yarra Oval Sports Field from 4 to 7 tonight. And this is come along and cheer on the girls from the Larpa Bummers, the South Carers, the Weavers Cool Kids Club, the PCYC and female police officers as they battle it out in a friendly Oztag competition for the Community Connection Cup. And it's also be information stalls, fun activities, DJs, food, special appearances by the NRLW players. Yes, so that's a great one this afternoon, everyone. Kicks off. Also, too, the new Treaty Commission is hosting a dedicated online youth session to ensure young voices are at the centre of a conversation about their future, and they want to reach out to young people from all backgrounds and perspectives. Not prior knowledge or expertise is required. Whether they are fully supported, critical or simply curious, their honest opinions are welcome. And that's going to be happening on Wednesday and Thursday next week, the 23rd and the 24th, from 1 o'clock to 5 o'clock. Location is online. So to register for information, just go to, go to aboriginalaffairs.nsw.gov.au, aboriginalaffairs.nsw.gov.au. So that will be a good one. I'll try and see if we can get hold of the Treaty Commissioners as well. I'll put in a call for Naomi Moran, and we'll see what happens there. So that'll be good next Wednesday and Thursday. Okay. Also, too, coming up, some great opportunities, and this is for the Young, Black and Deadly. It's presented by the Gallagher Information Services, and this is going to be the first stand-up comedy workshop, round one, and that's going to be Thursday and Friday next week, the 24th and the 25th here on Level 3 up here in our studios, and it's going to be facilitated by one of our Deadly. I love this man. He's an amazing comedian. That's Andy Saunders. So that's between 10 and 2 o'clock. There'll be limited numbers, and this is for our young people 25 years, under 25 years. So to get a spot, just go to ybd@gadigal.org.au, ybd@gadigal.org.au, and sign up. What else have we got? Yes, this is a great one. Also coming up next week at the Carriage Works. This is always great if you can get along. The Australian Native Food Festival from the 26th to the 27th. So that should be really good to celebrate Indigenous culture, knowledge and culinary excellence. Browse market stalls, join hands-on workshop, watch live cooking demonstrations with special guest chefs and discover the rich heritage of native ingredients. And that's going to be at the Carriage Works. Yeah, so, oh,
It's always great. I love going along to it, get smelling and yummy eatings and experimenting, yeah, for trying all this food. Also, too, the great opportunities are coming up for our mob. Don't forget, if you've got events happening in your communities, one of the ways to get the message out there is to email us here at blackchat@curryradio.com. And also, too, at the Sydney Writers Festival kicks off today and tomorrow, and then the 9th and the 11th of October at the State Library of New South Wales. So there's going to be some great writers there, as they say there. The new Celebrating of Australian Writers and Ideas brings 25 plus free events to the State Library of New South Wales, and with more than 65 Australian and international writers taking place. So if you've got a computer, just go online and see which people you would like to listen to. Yeah. So that's a great one. What else have we got? Yes, let's take a pause for the cause, eh? And this is a little bit of Amy here, Hammond with Stand Up and Rise.

And a great track there. And you're listening to Black Chat. Meanwhile, some of the news that came out this week, impact of colonisation on First Peoples far greater than previous estimated research finds. And as they're saying, Australia's pre-colonised population estimated had been revised, suggested that the number of Indigenous people on this continent was at least twice as large as the previously thought. Disease and settlers' violence caused an estimated 2.0 million people to die after the arrival of the first fleet, and based on current trends, it would take another 21 years for Australia's Indigenous population to reach pre-colonisation numbers. And they said, wow, just over 70 years after the first fleet landed in Australia in 1788, only 7% of Australia's pre-colonial population was estimated to have survived. The research used computer modelling and reviewing observations and archaeological and genetic reconstruction to calculate the revised estimates. These research found it challenged us to think the scale of what happened after 1788. This is by the UTS professor, Larissa Berendt, so we'll get her on. Yeah, so report co-author and Flinders University Global Professor Corey Bradshaw said he found it unsurprising that it's taken until now to form a more accurate picture of Australia's pre-colonial Indigenous population given historical biases and racism towards First Nation people. He said previous studies underestimated the impact of lethal disease and frontiers and structural violence on the population. And Professor Bradshaw said the smallpox alone could have killed up to 220,000 First Nation people along the country's east coast with the first 10 years of colonisation. So that, you know, smallpox was put in the blankets. It's happened to Native Americans as well. They suffered with smallpox in the blankets. So there's some news. It's taken, yeah, as I said, 2026. Also, Sue, some other opportunities out there for First Nation clean energy projects, which we really need. This is a pilot grant program. It opened on the 1st of September. First Nation organisations can apply for a share of up to $10 million in grant funding to help advance their clean energy projects. The First Nation clean energy projects pilot grants will support up to two eligible First Nation organisations to help move projects with an expected capacity over 1 MW beyond feasibility towards financial closure. So these grants could be used for things like project engineering design, obtaining government approvals, construction plans and schedules, project safety and operation certificates, commercial and construction negotiations, community benefit planning, project risk management, mitigation, procurement and planning, organisation planning and developing to support project delivery. So the pilot grants are part of the Australian Government's $70 million commitment to implementing the First Nations Clean Energy Strategy 24-30 and aims to support projects with First Nation leadership, decision making and participation and potential to generate long-term financial return and community benefits for First Nation people. So they close as of the 28th of September. And grant guidelines are now available to help prepare your application. 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Yes, and as Velvet Tripp says, the here and now.

And a great trip there from Velvet Trip with the Here and Now. What a great week we've had. I'm so lucky. I get to talk to so many incredible people. Like on Monday, we talked to Christina Darcy, the CEO of the Churchill Fellowship. And they are open now for the 2027. And they'll be for 18 years of age and up. So this will be a good one. Check it out, churchilltrust.com.au, Churchill Cross. .com.au. We also caught up with our deadly sister, Leah Purcell. I mean, she's a singer, a dancer, producer, director, actor. Anything she's done, she's really blown everyone out of the water. And the series, our second series of High Country started on Monday night, and that's on Foxtel, so check it out. And yeah, she got an honorary doctorate for her distinguished services in the industry there. And also at Don Dunstan. She got an award there as part of the Adelaide Festival. Then on Tuesday, we caught up with Penny Scott, and it was all to do with National Organic Week this week. Food grown without toxic chemicals, synthetic fertiliser and more. Yeah, it's getting worse, isn't it? So back in the day, everyone used to grow their own fruit and vegetables in their own backyard and used to have chickens as well, yeah. But now, you know, we just don't know what's in there. And then we caught up with Kristen Hudson from Curtin University with the BHP Nugget, and that was to do with the Nugget, the mobile studio set to help locals, you know, out there. And that was, what was it? Help locals with science, arts, technology and practical marketing together. Sam with Mari Clark, Curtin University Library, started taking 10 years working on this project. So that's a good one, getting out there, moving it around country. And then we caught up with, who did we ask? We catch up, Polly Cutmore. She was a spokesperson for the Gamilaroi Water Carriers group of elders, that's women, and TOs based in Moree. The conditions out there is that waters are toxic. And as I said, the Water Act needs to have major rewrite to include First Nation, because there's been no consultation with the mob out there, especially too, you know, you've got the cotton spray out there where lots of people in Moree are suffering with cancer, not just older people. Then we shot up to Cairns, and we caught up with Murrumbu and in regards to the Yidinji sovereign nation up there and their governance. So they've got some great things doing. So check out their website. Yeah, Yidinji, Y-I-D-I-N-J-I, sovereign, yeah. And he's a trade minister there. What else have we got? He's the foreign minister and trade minister. They're also Australia's first Aboriginal micronation. Renowned, they've renounced their legal ties with Australia in 2014. Yes, yeah, so 2022, they launched the sovereign Yidinji dollar, a central bank digital currency pegged to the Australian dollar, and they have meetings every Monday up there. They've also been invited by Colombia to check them out, and also too, they've got passports. Yes, yeah, so get onto their website, Yidinji Tribal Nation. Then we caught up with Michael Anderson from Sovereign Union of First Nations and People in Australia, protecting Gurrawee Pilliga from Santos fracking. It's a place of flowers, and yeah, it's pretty serious. And we got his comments about Pauline Hanson too, her comments there, which are not many, who's happy with that? So that place is a sacred creation site, the birth of the emu and the kangaroo law. So they'll be fighting and fighting for more. There's a book launch, and that's going to be launched on the 24th of September by Eleanor Gibson of Enlightening Productions, and that's going to be at the Addison Road Community Centre on Thursday the 24th at 6 o'clock. So it'll give you a little bit more insight about there. And so, yes, Corey Tuff with Deadly Science, we caught up with him, see what his. And today, Ken Zulamuski and Professor Helen Milroy in regards to the high incidence of suicide. Thank you for tuning in. I'll be back again on Monday. Have a great weekend, and we'll always be talking to some really deadly people. Take it away, Nadina. And thank you all for tuning in. Ooh, oh, good. What a week it's been. But we'll keep on keeping on here at Black Chat and all the other programs on Koori Radio, 93.7 FM.

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3: Hello, I'm Adam Evans with the NIRS News. Arming Northern Territory paramedics with pepper spray won't stop attacks on them. That's the message from NT Shadow Health Minister Chansey Paik, who says giving paramedics pepper spray won't fix the real problem. He says the government needs to understand what's driving violence against ambulance crews. The NT government has suggested that paramedics carry pepper spray following 88 serious violent attacks on crews this year. Mr. Paik wants alternative approaches considered, including Aboriginal community police or liaison officers riding along with ambulance crews. Queensland's toughest drink and drug driving penalties have passed Parliament. Drivers caught with methamphetamine, cocaine, MDMA or THC in their saliva will face fines of up to almost $4,800 and lose their licence for at least 2 months. Combined drink and drug offences will face even steeper penalties, up to $5,700 and 3 months licence loss. Queensland MP Bart Mellish says the government's using road safety as a crutch to strip away judicial discretion. The reforms also include a six-month licence suspension for drivers caught travelling more than 40 kilometres an hour over the limit. The laws will come into effect in December. An environmental organisation says people are outraged by the federal government's refusal to make companies responsible for the packaging of their products. Environmental ministers from around the country are meeting today. The Boomerang Alliance is among those calling for the federal government to commit to a legally binding extended producer responsibility scheme.
4: Industry is outraged by that because they had committed, gone through a lot of processes committing to EPR. Obviously, environmental groups who have been campaigning for this for years are similarly outraged, but so are state governments. They were ready to support the federal government.
3: That was Jeff Angel, the director of the Boomerang Alliance, talking to the National Radio News. And AI must remain a tool and not become art. That's what Yorta Yorta musician Briggs says as the debate continues around protecting artists' copyright in the face of the booming AI industry. Briggs has spoken up for artists at a Senate inquiry into the issue. He's also taken his concerns to the World Intellectual Property Organization in Switzerland.
5: I went to Geneva, to Switzerland, to talk about it, you know what I mean, about AI. I think AI is great, but it should just remain the tool. You know, it's like human-made, like this record, from the artwork to the music is, you know, where it should be. And it's like, you know, we're at a precipice now where we can put a cap on it,
6: yeah.
5: You know, and keep it as a tool and not as the art.
3: That was Briggs on the ABC. We'll have more coming up next.
7: It's the preliminary finals for the 2026 AFL Premiership season for AFL Indigenous Broadcasting. 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It's Hawthorn taking on the Brisbane Lions. 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
3: Scientists say an impact powerful enough to carve out a new crater on the moon only happens about once every 132 years. NASA's Robert Wagner discovered it almost by chance, spotting a bright spot in a routine satellite image last October. The crater, named McGetjan, measures roughly the size of the Roman Colosseum. Now for a look at the capital city weather around the country. Partly cloudy in Maganja and Brisbane with a top of 25. 23 and sunny on Gadigal Country, Sydney, while it's 22 and sunny on Ngunnawal Gambri Country, Canberra. 23 and mostly sunny in Nam, Melbourne, and a late shower for Nipaluna, Hobart with a max of 20. A top of 22 and sunny in Tundunya, Adelaide. Late showers and 25 degrees for Boorloo, Perth, and sunny in Garamella, Darwin with a top of 34. If you have any stories that you'd like to share with us, you can send us an email to news@nirs.org.au.
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0: Bright Lipstick is a really simple conversation starter. 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Nothing compared to
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You see here, kid? 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

0: It's your boy DJ Phasma right here on Koori Radio, representing the Caribbean family, sending a big happy 25th birthday to Koori Radio. Much love to everybody who's logged on right now and listening. Stay blessed.
1: You're listening to Koori Radio News with KL. The Aboriginal and Torres Strait Islander Social Justice Commissioner Katie Kiss is calling for the federal government to move beyond rhetoric and work in partnership to implement a Human Rights Act and the Human Rights Declaration of the Rights of Indigenous Peoples after handing down 25 recommendations from the recently launched Social Justice Report for 2025. Now, the report is called A Fair and Just Future for First Peoples. Commissioner Kiss talks about transformation and a change in a positive direction after documenting findings from the Informing the Agenda consultations. Most community members reported racism was the main barrier to equality, impacting health, justice and social systems. Commissioner Kiss says she is concerned that not having a Bill of Rights or Human Rights Act not only impacts First Peoples, but the human rights of all people in Australia. She says because these protections are not in place, that it's time for all the political parties to come together to prioritise human rights to create a better quality of life for everyone. Aboriginal and Torres Strait Islander peoples should be aware that this interview contains names of deceased persons. Here's a report. Commissioner Kiss, thank you so much for joining me for Koori Radio. It's once again good to be talking to you. I wish it was on different circumstances, but we are really interested in hearing about your work. You have now published A Fair and Just Future for First Peoples, which is the Social Justice Report and summary overview for 2025. Can you talk about the vision of the report?
2: Yeah, the vision around this, well, let me take a step back, Kirsten. When we started this process and when I came into the term, we just came off the back of the Federal Voice referendum. And so, you know, we saw a withdrawal from discussion and dialogue about the rights of First Peoples. We saw resistance to recognition of First Peoples' rights where, you know, we were clear about the intention of the referendum to establish a participatory mechanism in the parliament for First Peoples to engage in their rights. That was denied at the referendum. And so coming into my term, I wanted to make sure that I knew what First Peoples saw as priorities going forward on the back of that referendum, because we were seeing such resistance to First Peoples and our rights. So the vision for me was to establish a blueprint, a framework, communication for government to be able to understand what a fair and just future for First Peoples looks like. And, you know, we have now had the United Nations Declaration on the Rights of Indigenous Peoples adopted by the Australian government 17 years ago. Almost 3 years ago, the Parliament conducted an inquiry into what the application of the Declaration on the Rights of Indigenous Peoples would look like. We still haven't had a response to that. So the vision for this report was to establish a blueprint for change, was to look at all of the things that government have put into place, including things like the National Agreement for Closing the Gap and all of those targets and priority reform areas that go to addressing human rights concerns for First Peoples, and setting up a pathway for change that transforms government, creates accountability for government to work with us in productive ways to meet those targets and things that they've committed to, and to actually see some change in the positive direction for First Peoples on their access to rights.
1: So I do want to talk a bit more about Human Rights or Bill of Rights Act, but can you share a bit about how the recommendations were developed from the Informing the Agenda project?
2: Yeah, so we got some funding from the National Indigenous Australians Agency to conduct what we called the Informing the Agenda project. And as I said earlier, that was on the basis that I felt that it was time to go back out to our people to consider what the priorities were on the back of the National Voice referendum. And so we went around to 41 locations. We conducted surveys. We received submissions. We spoke to more than 1,600 Aboriginal and Torres Strait Islander peoples across the country, and we asked them questions concerning the things that keep them up at night, what are the big things that are causing stress for them. Things like racism were coming up very regularly. People across the country are concerned about the justice approaches that are being implemented in jurisdictions that are increasing the numbers of our people being captured in both the adult incarceration system but also the youth justice system. and also, you know, things like suicide and just everyday stress that's coming from racism. So all of the things that are captured under the National Closing the Gap Agreement were things that people were talking about, but they were looking at it from a bit of a different lens, and it was coming through in things like access to justice, racism, and discrimination.
1: One of the reforms that's been called for is around truth-telling and agreement-making, and we have covered this before, but what came from that in relation to the way that that has been silenced now, and there's no moving forward even on that statement from the heart framework that was written up in, 2017?
2: Yeah, Kirsten, I think, you know, there's been a bit of a move to walk away from the Uluru Statement from the Heart and those three pillars that were captured by that. And again, that was a process of consultation and engagement with First Peoples across the country where they identified those three pillars: voice, treaty and truth. Those three pillars came through as ongoing priorities for First Peoples during the Informing the Agenda project. So while government have walked away from those three pillars, Aboriginal and Torres Strait Islander people haven't. And the disappointing thing is that the mis and disinformation that was carried through the voice referendum process and continuing since has been that there's been a narrative that First Peoples didn't support the referendum. And as we've seen in the analysis that's been done since, that's not true. First Peoples did support the need for a voice. They do support the need for ongoing truth-telling about what's happened in this country and raising awareness and understanding amongst the broader Australian community about what's happened to First Peoples since first contact, how we've got to the situation that we're currently in where rights are absolutely denied and going backwards, and what does the future look like. And so the future around that is through that understanding we create positive relationships that are informed by treaties and agreements where we can move forward together. And so those three pillars are absolute, and they are still absolute priorities for First Peoples in this country. And so while governments don't want to have those conversations, we're not going to stop having them.
1: It seems to me now the federal government and even some of the other parties are all very much focused on, you know, the relationships around these wars that are happening internationally, and that, you know, a lot of the money is now being transferred into military defence, where these sort of everyday basic human rights of First Peoples is not a priority. Is that something that is discussed, or does that concern you at all?
2: It concerns me greatly. Kirsten, the rights of First Peoples is one aspect of the human rights broader framework. And what Australians don't necessarily realise is that it's not just First Peoples' rights that are at risk here. The rights of all Australians are at risk. We don't have a National Human Rights Act in place that protects the rights of all Australians, let alone, you know, a national implementation plan for the Declaration on the Rights of Indigenous Peoples that would protect our rights. So what we're calling for at the Human Rights Commission is a suite of reforms that create those national societal fabric changes that create those human rights protections. So we're calling for a National Human Rights Act that ensures that governments are implementing, embedding and being accountable to all of the human rights obligations and commitments that they've signed up to at the international level. They ratify international treaties, like, for example, the Convention on the Elimination of Racial Discrimination, and they have an obligation to come back to Australia and make sure that those things are embedded in legislation and that they're being accountable to them. And that doesn't just apply to the federal government, it applies to all states and territory jurisdictions and governments as well. And so that National Human Rights Act is a key pillar of the work that we're doing.
1: Social Justice Commissioner Katie Kearse has joined me for Koori Radio News and explains the infrastructure of the A Fair and Just Future for First Peoples. It's the Social Justice Report for 2025. She explains the work being done during inquiries to bring to light the issues on racism, and that over time, the fight for a Human Rights Act or bill has been ignored. The Human Rights Commission is still waiting for a formal response from the federal government and asks that they act in good faith to prioritise a report that not only outlines a blueprint for change as the centre of the report, but provides the mechanisms needed to address the Closing the Gap targets and impacts of the criminal justice system on First Peoples for both adults and children. Commissioner Kearse says Aboriginal and Torres Strait Islander issues are not a political football, and uses the voice referendum as an example that highlights that at this point in our history, there has been no remedy for human rights breaches.
2: You will know that we've been engaging in both the National Inquiry into Racism Against First Peoples. Myself and Giri Sivaraman, the Race Discrimination Commissioner, gave evidence to the Royal Commission into Anti-Semitism and Social Cohesion. And we talked directly about addressing racism against First Peoples first in order to create that foundation that says that Australians don't support racism in Australia, and that's against First Peoples, but it's equally against all other communities that have come and settled here. So the implementation of that national anti-racism framework that Commissioner Sivaraman has established is critical to that landscape as well. And then there's the implementation of the Declaration on the Rights of Indigenous Peoples. And during those ITA consultations, the Informing the Agenda consultations, 82% of people that we surveyed, engaged with and received submissions from were very clear that it had to be a priority for the Social Justice Commissioner's agenda and that they wanted to see greater engagement on the declaration.
1: When I think about us having a National Human Rights Act or framework, I just always remember when I was learning about NAIDOC Week and the history to that and remembering, you know, past elders like William Cooper and all of the other elders, men and women, that walked to Parliament House in Victoria, in Melbourne, in Nam, calling for human rights for Aboriginal and Torres Strait Islander people, but also human rights for a lot of Jewish people as well. There was no Bill of Rights. And that was the, I guess, the some of the initial stages of that coming through to light for broader Australians, and also I think pre the referendum on citizenship. That's been a long time, and there's been a long fight for a human rights act or a human rights, you know, bill in Australia. Has the government responded to this report in relation to even bringing that forward?
2: I haven't yet had a response from government. These things take a little bit of time, like we're a couple of months out from when the report was tabled in Parliament. So we've now launched it publicly. It's getting some traction, which is a great thing, and people are talking about it. And I note that, you know, former politicians and stuff have actually given evidence to current inquiries on the content of the report. So it's great that it's getting picked up and it's getting socialised into the public narrative. The government haven't yet responded to it. I am hoping, and we've called as one of the recommendations in the report, that the government provide a formal response to the report and its recommendations. One of the things that's frustrating for First Peoples is that we have consistently tried to engage with government. We've come to that table in good faith. We haven't had the same good faith responded to us. You know, we get rhetoric and we get window dressing and we get promises that don't get kept and we get reports and recommendations that go on shelves and don't get implemented. And so that's been a constant frustration for Aboriginal and Torres Strait Islander peoples. All the way back to, like you said, the William Cooper days when they were marching the streets and calling for treaty and rights and all that sort of stuff. But even back to the first reports that actually instigated this office, the Office of the Social Justice Commissioner, in the Royal Commission into Deaths in Custody and the National Inquiry into Racist Violence. Those recommendations remain outstanding. The recommendations of the Bringing Them Home report, only 6% of those recommendations have actually been implemented. And so, like I said earlier, Aboriginal and Torres Strait Islander people come to the table with a genuine desire for change and a genuine desire to work in partnership, and we're not getting that same response afforded to us. And so that's been a frustrating thing for, you know, people working in our spaces for generations now.
1: Because those days were the, you know, initial days where they were calling for a day of mourning. And, you know, I even remember Dr. O'Donoghue, when I was in my early 20s, when I interviewed her about her call for a day of mourning and, you know, Bill of Rights. This was in the early 90s when I started at 4ZZZ. And, you know, she was working really hard trying to work in government to make these changes. It's definitely fallen upon ears that aren't listening. Do you think there'd need to be a bipartisan support for this to be passed in legislation?
2: Absolutely, Kirsten. Bipartisan support is critical in the context of Aboriginal and Torres Strait Islander issues. For too long now, our issues have been the political football, and we saw that in the referendum where, you know, we were on a pathway to success for a period of time there where we had both sides of parliament working towards an outcome here, and then all of a sudden it shifted. And as soon as that bipartisan support fell away, the referendum was at risk. You know, things like the Closing the Gap Agreement, that has been something that has withstood the cycles of elections and stuff like that. It came off the back of the 2005 Social Justice Report by Tom Calmer, with a lot of work done by a lot of people behind the scenes to organise themselves to enable the establishment of that steering committee that then led to the first Closing the Gap Agreement. We now have the current agreement in place, and we're still not seeing that progress that needs to be made. And so I think the bipartisanship is there for that Closing the Gap process. What's missing from that is an acknowledgement and an understanding that each of those targets is a human rights breach, and we don't have remedies for that. And while we're doing piecemeal programs and piecemeal contributions to projects that might shift the dial in certain locations, and absolutely place-based reform is critical and necessary, but we don't have the national strategy for shifting that. And from where I sit, things like a Human Rights Act and the implementation of the Declaration of the Rights of Indigenous Peoples help to provide that solid foundation for achieving against those Close the Gap targets and the priority reforms together.
1: Would there need to be a referendum to bring that in through the Constitution so that there is less chance of it being extinguished?
2: The Close the Gap Agreement?
1: Sorry, a Human Rights Act.
2: As we know, achieving a constitutional referendum outcome is one of the hardest things in Australian politics. So whether we go down a constitutional reform pathway or we go through a legislative pathway, if it's in the Constitution, it still requires legislation to give it effect. And we've seen things like ATSIC, you know, that have been put into place and then another government comes in and they pull the pin on it. We've seen it in Queensland with the Path to Treaty process. Legislation goes in, we've had full bipartisan support on that. Something happens in politics, the tide changes, and, you know, at the stroke of a pen, we can have that withdrawn. Even in Canada, so we've just done a trip to Canada, a knowledge exchange over there, and Canada has constitutional provisions and protections that recognise the rights of Indigenous peoples and protects treaty rights over in Canada. Even those things aren't secured through the constitutional arrangements that they have over there. So nothing is secure, genuinely and forever, in politics, but we've got to have good faith engagement that we can rely on people. And that's why when you ask me about bipartisan support, we need both sides of politics supporting better outcomes for First Peoples.
1: And joining me for Crew Radio News, Commissioner Katie Kiss says all the reforms link to each other and the Rebuilding the Village reform brings all the recommendations together. Well, she speaks fondly about her grandfather and the work he did in her community in Rockhampton to create change for the families on the ground, and says the criminalisation of Aboriginal and Torres Strait Islander children needs to change, and the work has been done many years on a remedy, and all of the recommendations will ensure the human rights of children are met. And all it will take is a partnership with the federal government to move forward.
2: One of the things that I'm most conscious of is that without these human rights protections in place, whether it's constitutional, legislative or policy-based approaches, our people have had to rely on the courts. So we've constantly had to go to the High Court of Australia to ensure, guarantee and secure our rights. And that, you know, has started a long way back with land rights regimes. But Mabo, for example, secured the right to native title rights and interests. But what it also did was overturn the doctrine of terra nullius and confirmed that Aboriginal and Torres Strait Islander rights are part of a normative system of law and governance that belong to us. And so the High Court has already determined that. So whether we go down a constitutional path or a legislative path, the High Court has actually already given the determination that Indigenous rights are there, they're not going anywhere, and they're ongoing into the future. So we have to draw on that, and we have to work with government on how we actually put in place accountability structures and mechanisms to ensure that our rights are actually realised and not just given rhetoric and window dressing.
1: Well, I was looking at your recommendation around land justice reform and thinking about everything included in this report, you know, ranging from human rights right through to closing the gap, deaths in custody and criminal justice reforms. Mm. All of that and the impacts, as well as, you know, culturally safe services and initiatives. Land justice reform is the heart of why there are so many issues in communities. Can you want to talk a bit more about that and how it all links in together?
2: Yeah, I think all of the chapters actually link really well together, and they all formulate a blueprint for change, which is what has been included in the social justice report. And that blueprint covers off on things like promoting the full enjoyment of rights, strengthening accountability and integrity in government systems, increasing First Peoples participation in decisions that affect us, ensuring access to justice, and rebuilding strong self-determining communities. And when we talk about land justice, you know, we know that country, connection, culture, kinship, all of those things inform who we are as Aboriginal and Torres Strait Islander people. They secure our identity and our community connections, and land is central to all of that. It's central to our healing. It's central to our connection to country, to our connection to each other, knowing who we are and where we sit in the broader scheme of things in our cultural identities. So I don't see land justice sitting out by itself. I see it as part of the broader blueprint for change that we've outlined. And if anything, the Rebuilding the Village chapter brings all of that together in the context of our ways of knowing, being and doing, and us being self-determining, and us making decisions about our lives and what we need for those lives to be positive and secure going into the future, and not being reliant on government to determine what that looks like for us, but us establishing how we move forward with that. And that's how the old people used to do it. When you're talking about William Cooper and Lowitcher O'Donoghue and people before them even, you know, they were talking about our ways of knowing, being and doing. I remember growing up in Rockhampton and hearing about my grandfather who was active in the community there, and you know, they didn't come out on the front page of the Australian newspaper and put our strategy out all over the place. They kept that within the room. Mm. They strategized, they worked together, they stuck by each other. If they disagreed, that wasn't plastered all over the front page of the Australian. They kept those things in-house and they worked hard to try to progress what our rights needed to look like. And I think we need to go back to some of that.
1: And even thinking about land justice reform, you've got, as part of the criminal justice reforms, raising the age of criminal responsibility and banning solitary confinement for children. I mean, you know, if we had healthier communities where, you know, families had access to land and being able to heal on country, we wouldn't have a lot of these issues that are happening, and kids wouldn't be facing the system.
2: Yeah, and that's part of it. And so we need a whole suite of arrangements around that, including one of the recommendations in the report on the criminal justice system is that we must have independent investigatory mechanisms, particularly around deaths in custody. We're seeing people like Kumanjai White being murdered in Coles supermarkets. We're seeing people being shot by police officers during arrests. We're seeing, you know, people not getting the support they need while they're incarcerated, and some of them taking their own lives. And so when those things are happening and we've got systems that are involved in the deaths of our people, there needs to be independence and there needs to be investigatory mechanisms that give faith to those families that are affected by those deaths to make sure that the investigation is done with integrity, that we're getting the answers that we need. And we know that for Kumanjai White, which is a current situation that is under question at the moment, there's big questions around what's happened in that situation and the answers aren't being given. So we need accountability in those things. Raising the age of criminal responsibility. As I said, during the Informing the Agenda project, our children were one of the most critical concerns for our people. They're being swept off the streets into jails. I've heard from WA, for example, about a young girl who got arrested for stealing a $4.50 sausage roll.
1: Hmm.
2: That's poverty crime. That's kids who are hungry and don't have food at home. And so, you know, we shouldn't be seeing our kids getting arrested on the street for stealing food. And I know some kids are doing other things that are a bit more naughty than that, like stealing cars and stuff like that. How do we support our children to not be engaging in antisocial behaviour? How do we make sure that they're not being swept off the street by police and put into incarceration? That our people are not sitting on remand for 2 years at a time, that we don't have 90% incarceration rates. 100% of children at times in the Northern Territory have been Aboriginal children incarcerated in those justice systems. Mm-hmm. That is just unacceptable in anybody's terms. We're not a third world country. We're not at war. We are a first world country that should have standards that stop any Australian from being put in those situations.
1: So is there anything I've missed or something that you'd like to say to wrap up what we've been speaking about?
2: The report does include that blueprint for change. It does incorporate a whole lot of things that have already been established.
1: What we've been speaking about?
2: The report does include that blueprint for change. It does incorporate a whole lot of things that have already been established.

0: on all sides of the fence for better outcomes for First Peoples. We shouldn't be seeing what we're seeing.
1: Commissioner Katie Kiss, thank you so much for joining me for Koori Radio News. You always have a lot to share and it's really important, and we thank you very much for the hard work that you're doing.
0: Thank you.
1: And that was Social Justice Commissioner Katie Kiss, who says there needs to be independent investigations when it comes to systems of justice and deaths in custody. If you need support after listening to this interview, call 13YARN on 139276. You can also go to Headspace online if you want to book in for a call, or you can access your local Aboriginal and Torres Strait Islander Health Service. 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

Hello, family. This is Squeezy Rider from Gadigal Country, my adopted mob. Sending a big happy 25th birthday to Kuri Radio and a heartfelt thank you to the late Georgie Kookaburra for giving me my first mic. Much love to everyone.

0: Hello, I'm Adam Evans with the NIRS News. Northern Territory paramedics could soon carry pepper spray to protect themselves on the job. The government's proposed the idea after St John Ambulance reported 88 attacks on Central Australian paramedics in January. They could also use body-worn cameras like those used by police. Member for Breitling, Joshua Burgoyne, says there may be mixed views about the idea, but he wants to put whatever is needed on the table to protect paramedics. It follows an incident last week where six paramedics had to barricade themselves inside Alice Springs home while treating a patient. Higher fines are coming for people who drive under the influence of drugs or alcohol in Queensland under new laws passed in the state parliament. From December, drivers with traces of methamphetamine, cocaine, MDMA or THC in their saliva will face fines of up to around $4,800. They will also lose their license for at least 2 months. Drivers who test positive to drugs and alcohol will be fined $5,700. Their license will be suspended for 3 months. Australia's environment ministers are being urged to push for packaging reforms when they meet today. The Albanese government has confirmed that reforms won't be introduced in this term of government. Despite that, campaigners are pushing for a legally binding extended producer responsibility scheme. Boomerang Alliance Director Jeff Angel told National Radio News the state and territory ministers need to put pressure on the government to change its mind.
1: They tell the Federal Minister for Environment what you're doing is, or what you're not doing is not good enough, and we need to really deliver to the community a better resource system, a circular economy and a safer environment.
0: And having your voice is everything. That's what Yorta Yorta musician Briggs says about the controversy around Ed Sheeran's US tour. All of Sheeran's support acts have pulled out of the tour after Macklemore was dropped for voicing his support for Palestine. A number of stadium venues had threatened to cancel shows if Macklemore remained on the tour.
2: Speaking our truth and having our voice was everything. All the music that I listened to, from Rage Against the Machine, Public Enemy, you know, to NWA, was always about, you know, speaking your truth. But, you know, I'm not Ed Sheeran, so, I don't have stadium problems.
0: That was Briggs on the ABC. A NASA scientist has spotted the largest newly formed crater found in the solar system. Robert Wagner saw a bright spot in a routine satellite image of the moon last October. The crater, now named McGetchen, measures roughly the size of the Roman Colosseum. And almost 1,700 sea dragons are believed to have died during South Australia's toxic algal bloom. That's according to Dragon Search SA, which analysed more than 1,500 citizen scientist reports, recording over 1,500 dead weedy sea dragons and about 100 leafy sea dragons dead too. Researcher David Booth says the sea dragons can't easily escape dense patches of the bloom since microalgae clogs their small gill pores. South Australia is considered a world hotspot for the species, drawing divers from around the globe. The full impact of the population remains unknown, since no official survey has ever been conducted. To sport, and in netball, Queensland is on top of the ladder after four rounds of the First Nations tournament in Melbourne. The Queenslanders have won their first four games. Last year's champion New South Wales and Western Australia sit below them with three victories and one loss. Charlotte Ryan from New South Wales leads the goal-scoring table with 83 goals thus far. Round 5 will begin this afternoon. Now for a look at the capital city weather around the country. Partly cloudy in Maganja and Brisbane with a top of 25. 23 and sunny on Gadigal Country, Sydney, while it's 22 and sunny on Ngunnawal-Gambri Country, Canberra. 23 and mostly sunny in Nam, Melbourne, and a late shower for Nipaluna, Hobart with a max of 20. A top of 22 and sunny in Tundunya, Adelaide. Late showers and 25 degrees for Boorloo, Perth, and sunny in Garamilla, Darwin with a top of 34. If you have any stories that you'd like to share with us, you can send us an email to news@nirs.org.au.
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10: 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Coming up in this hour, we've got music from Kalia Kimberley, Logan Statz, Superman, Inez Jasper, Leonard Sumner, Laura Ortman, and much more. Stay with us.

I'm Alexis Salee. Let's explore the Indigenous sounds and stories with Indigify. Starting us off this hour is a track from Christy Lane Sinclair. From her album The Sea Alone, this is the title track, The Sea Alone.

0: Hi, I'm Alexis Salee, host and producer of Indigify. I'm excited to share with you the release of the Native Artist Podcast from Indigify. 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
1: Through my own process of self-acceptance and breaking down even my own perspectives that have oppressed myself, oppressing being gay or oppressing being even Native or even being white, depending on where I was at, I had to get to the point where I learned to accept all of myself. I can carry that wholeness when I am able to see all those parts and accept them. And in my work, I try to talk about that process and that journey of self-acceptance, you know, working within and then learning how to connect with the world around. That means other people, everything around us as spirit. So we have to be able to see that and hear it and feel it and then honor it. So yeah, masks are transformative. I could actually look at all of them in a line if I put them in a whole line, and I could tell you what was going on at those particular times in my life.
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I hope you enjoyed that clip from our new podcast. Check it out and let us know what you think. Before that, we heard Rumble from legendary artist Link Ray, Logan Statz with The Lucky Ones, Dibs from Kalia Kimberly, and we opened with The Sea Alone from Christy Lane Sinclair. Now this is Lakota John and Kin with Women Be Wise.

From Superman, that's Razum off the Last Stand mixtape, Volume 1. Before that, Lucy Itlaut with You Devil from her album Swagger. Off the album The Blessing and the Curse, we heard Stomp It Out from Lance Kanellis. And Lakota John and Kin with Women Be Wise. We've got more music coming up. 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

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Thanks for staying with us, or if you're just tuning in, welcome to the show. From Inez Jasper, featuring Fawn Wood, this is Fallen Soldier.

That's Laura Ortman with her track Opening Ceremony. Kaylee Jade before that with Years Ago from her EP Years Ago. Chainsaw from Leonard Sumner. And from the album Last Stand Mixtape Volume 1, Inez Jasper featuring Fawnwood with Fallen Soldier. Now this is Levi Platero with Take Me Back.

0: That's Samantha Crane with Up on the Table from the album You Understand. Before that, Curse the Night from Leanne Goose and Take Me Back from Levi Platero. 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
6: The NT opposition says giving paramedics pepper spray not the answer. An Aboriginal rapper says AI should not be used to create art. And later, a preview of tonight's AFL preliminary final with a three-time premiership player. Kapukut Karen Durante with NRS News coming to you from the lands of the Yuggera and Turrbal peoples. Arming Northern Territory paramedics with pepper spray won't stop attacks on them. That's the message from the Northern Territory Shadow Health Minister, Chan Zi Paik, who says giving paramedics pepper spray won't fix the real problem. He says the government needs to understand what's driving violence against ambulance crews. The Territory government has suggested that paramedics carry pepper spray following 88 serious violent attacks on crews this year. Mr. Paik wants alternative approaches considered, including Aboriginal community police or liaison officers riding along with ambulance crews. AI must remain a tool and not become art. That's what Yorta Yorta musician Briggs says as the debate continues around protecting artists' copyright in the face of a booming AI industry. Briggs has spoken up for artists at a Senate inquiry into the issue. He also spoke about taking his concerns to the World Intellectual Property Organization in Switzerland.
7: I went to Geneva, to Switzerland, to talk about it, you know what I mean, about AI. I think AI is great, but it should just remain the tool. You know, it's like human-made, like this record, from the artwork to the music is, you know, where it should be. And it's like, you know, we're at a precipice now where we can put a cap on it, keep it as a tool and not as the art.
6: That was Briggs on the ABC. An environmental organisation says people are outraged by the federal government's refusal to make companies responsible for their products' waste and disposal. Environment ministers from around the country are meeting today. The Boomerang Alliance is among those calling on the federal government to commit to a legally binding scheme.
8: Industry is outraged by that because they had committed, gone through a lot of processes committing to EPR. Obviously, environmental groups who have been campaigning for this for years are similarly outraged, but so are state governments. They were ready to support the federal government.
6: That was Jeff Angel, director of the Boomerang Alliance, talking to National Radio News. Queensland is leading the First Nations netball tournament, and the moon has a new crater. We'll hear how right after this.
9: It's the preliminary finals for the 2026 AFL Premiership season for AFL Indigenous Broadcasting. Friday from 7 p.m. Australian Eastern Standard Time, it's the Sydney Swans taking on Fremantle. Tomorrow from 4:30 p.m. Australian Eastern Standard Time, it's Hawthorn taking on the Brisbane Lions. 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
6: Scientists say an impact powerful enough to carve out a new crater on the moon only happens about once every 132 years. NASA's Robert Wagner discovered it almost by chance, spotting a bright spot in routine satellite images last October. The crater, named Mageddon, measures roughly the size of the Roman Colosseum. To sports now, and in netball, Queensland is on top of the ladder after four rounds at the First Nations tournament in Melbourne. The Queenslanders have won their first four games. Last year's champion, New South Wales and Western Australia, sit below them with three victories and one loss. Charlotte Ryan from New South Wales leads the goal-scoring table with 83 goals thus far. Round five will begin this afternoon. And to AFL, Fremantle's Indigenous superstar Shai Bolton could be the deciding factor in tonight's AFL preliminary final against the Sydney Swans. Bolton led the Dockers with 29 possessions and two goals in their semi-final win over Geelong. NERS AFL commentator and three-time AFL Premiership winner Chris Johnson says he'll be a big factor in tonight's game.
10: If he can have his 20-plus possessions and he's a goal-kicking midfielder, so I think if he can get forward and kick goals and have at least 20-odd possessions, I think it's certainly in favour of Fremantle if he can get his hands on the ball early. We know the magnificent start that he had last week. He electrified the crowd over in the West. So let's see what he can do in Sydney on the SCG.
6: And that's the latest NRS news. You can follow us on Blue Sky, Instagram and Facebook.
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2: A suspected shark attack closes a popular swimming spot near Perth. Steeper fines for Queensland drivers caught drink driving and with illicit drugs in their system. And he may be short, but one AFL player could be what's needed to secure a grand final spot. Couple called Karen Durante with NRS News coming to you from the lands of the Yuggera and Turrbal peoples. A beach has been closed north of Perth after a suspected shark attack. St John WA received reports of an attack around 10:15 a.m. local time and have confirmed three ambulances have been sent to Sorrento Beach. A WA police helicopter and water police are also attending. A witness says they believe they saw two men swimming in the water, but only one made it back to shore. Leading groups representing social services, industry and multicultural interests have united to call for a national summit on migration. National Radio News' Laura Devoy has the details.
3: The alliance includes small business, social service, multicultural, regional and migration organisations. Yesterday, Home Affairs Minister Tony Burke outlined plans to cut temporary migration and other measures to reduce the humanitarian intake. It follows One Nation's plan to slash immigration. The message from the alliance: bring together governments, business, unions, community organisations, researchers, migration experts and multicultural leaders to help shape a long-term evidence-based roadmap for the nation's migration system. The alliance says the issue is too important for Australia's prosperity to not get it right.
2: Queensland has introduced new laws promising tougher drink and drug driving penalties. From the 1st of December, drivers caught with methamphetamine, cocaine, MDMA or THC in their saliva will face fines just over $4,800 and lose their licence for at least 2 months. Penalties for combined drink and drug offences will also increase to $5,700 and a loss of licence for 3 months. The new laws also include a 6-month licence suspension for drivers caught travelling more than 40 kilometres an hour over the limit. The state's Transport Minister, Brent Mickleberg, says the changes aim to improve road safety. But Labor MP Bart Mellish says the government is using road safety as a crutch to strip away judicial discretion. Having a voice is everything. That's what Yorta Yorta musician Briggs says about the controversy around Ed Sheeran's US tour. All of Sheeran's support acts have pulled out of the tour after Macklemore was dropped for voicing his support for Palestine. A number of stadium venues had threatened to cancel Sheeran's shows if Macklemore had remained on tour.
4: Speaking our truth and having our voice was everything. All the music that I listened to, from Rage Against the Machine, Public Enemy, you know, to NWA, was always about, you know, speaking your truth. And but, you know, I'm not Ed Sheeran, so I don't have stadium problems.
2: That was Briggs on the ABC. Northern Territory paramedics could soon carry pepper spray to protect themselves on the job. The government's proposed the idea after St John Ambulance reported 88 attacks on Central Australian paramedics since January. They could also use body-worn cameras like those used by police. The member for Breitling, Joshua Burgoyne, says there may be mixed views about the idea, but he wants to put whatever is needed on the table to protect first responders. Last week, 6 paramedics were forced to barricade themselves in a home while treating a patient in Alice Springs. The shortest player in the AFL, Isaiah Dudley, could have a big factor in tonight's AFL preliminary final between the Fremantle Dockers and the Sydney Swans. He's among three Indigenous players lining up for the Dockers tonight at the SCG. NERS AFL commentator and three-time AFL Premiership winner Chris Johnson says Dudley can change a game.
5: He's added a real sort of spark to their forward line. His pressure that he puts on the defenders that bring it out of the ball, but he gets on the end of a lot of goals as well, and he's able to draw free kicks and getting good positions and getting dangerous positions. I think he's a really good type of small forward that you want in your finals forward line.
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11: And today, one of the guests I have is...
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13: I'm pretty good. How are you?
14: The Indigenous people. I want to be someone that's nice. Recognised internationally.
15: First Nations artist and a proud Gadigal man.
16: Yeah, Aaron, nice to speak to you again.
12: You're letting people know that you're appreciating them.
15: Yeah, good, good. Thanks so much for joining us this afternoon. I realise you have Today we're talking music, identity, creativity, and what it makes to carve out your own lane.
12: Even though I'm not in the biggest position yet.
17: Emerging artists, emerging artists around. I don't see myself stopping anytime soon. Good things happen. People like my song. Shamelessly plugging yourself. You also never know who's in the crowd with you.
15: Could I ask though, like, okay, cool.
13: When I heard it back, I was like, oh my God, they put my laugh in there.
12: You know, like, you got to build that community.
18: I think anyone at any level, no matter how much success they've had.
13: Yeah, sounds good.
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15: Who's your mob, where you're from, and whereabouts in the country are you?

Good afternoon. You've made it, and it's a cracker. Sun right across the network and barely a shower chance anywhere. 5% at most. Parramatta's the warm spot at 26 degrees. Newcastle, 25. The Shoalhaven, 25. Sydney, 23. Blue Mountains, 22. The Central Coast is sitting in the low to mid-20s alongside its neighbours. Light winds turning easterly through the afternoon. Sun protection back on the list. Tonight, the Shoalhaven, 13 degrees. Sydney, 12. Newcastle 10, Parramatta and the Blue Mountains 9. And the weekend keeps building. Saturday hits 31 in Parramatta, 30 in the Shoalhaven, 28 in Newcastle. Sunscreen, hat and a long lunch. Have a good one. Corey!

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0: 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I'm from Tasmania. 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
2: 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How good.

0: out. 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
1: Don't have cash to go to the music school. 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I put the needle on the record and I kicked the crazy lie. Scratching it up.

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4: A race to the bottom is the problem, says Indigenous legal groups, about the growing number of Indigenous youth in detention. Briggs says AI should be a tool, not a problem for the arts. And the PM off to Silicon Valley to talk to big tech. Couple Kut Karen Durandy with NRS News, coming to you from the lands of the Yuggera and Turrbal peoples. The federal government's been urged to work with states and territories to introduce national minimum standards on youth justice. The Senate inquiry into youth justice has delivered its report today after hearing from more than 120 witnesses. It found that more than half of young people in custody on an average day in 2024 and 2025 were Indigenous. Nick Espy from the National Aboriginal and Torres Strait Islander Legal Service told the ABC the tough approaches on youth justice across the country are to blame.
5: The issue is consistent, and it's the consistent race to the bottom that we've seen across many jurisdictions that are really competing to see who can have the toughest and what I would say most ill-informed approach to addressing youth justice, addressing issues of children when they do come into contact with the criminal justice system.
4: AI must remain a tool and not a problem for the arts. That's what Yorta Yorta musician Briggs says as the debate continues around protecting artists' copyright in the face of a booming AI industry. Briggs has spoken up for artists at a Senate inquiry into the issue. He's told the ABC he took his concerns to the World Intellectual Property Organisation in Switzerland.
6: I went to Geneva, to Switzerland, to talk about it, you know what I mean, about AI. I think AI is great, but it should just remain the tool. You know, it's like human-made, like this record, from the artwork to the music is, you know, where it should be. And it's like, you know, we're at a precipice now where we can put a cap on it, keep it as a tool and not as the art.
4: Anthony Albanese is taking plans to rein in tech giants and boost online safety from Apple to the Big Apple. The Prime Minister will fly out today for a week-long trip to the US, spearheaded by a visit to Silicon Valley and the UN General Assembly in New York. Almost a year on from implementing a world-first ban on under-16s from using social media, Mr. Albanese will meet with former Apple chief Tim Cook to discuss parental control measures being rolled out. Apple's parental control measures were in part inspired by the ban. The tech executive issued an open invitation to the Prime Minister to visit the company's California headquarters following a phone call between the pair in June. Scientists say an impact powerful enough to carve out a new crater on the moon only happens about once every 132 years. NASA's Robert Wagner discovered it almost by chance, spotting a bright spot in routine satellite images last October. The crater, named Mageddon, measures roughly the size of the Roman Colosseum. To sports now, and in netball, Queensland is on top of the ladder after four rounds at the First Nations tournament in Melbourne. The Queenslanders have won their first four games. Last year's champion, New South Wales and Western Australia, sit below them with three victories and one loss. Charlotte Ryan from New South Wales leads the goal-scoring table with 83 goals thus far. Round five will begin this afternoon. And Fremantle's Indigenous superstar Shai Bolton will have a big say in the outcome of tonight's AFL preliminary final against the Sydney Swans. Bolton led the Dockers with 29 possessions and two goals in their semi-final win over Geelong. News AFL commentator and three-time AFL Premiership winner Chris Johnson says Bolton holds the key for Fremantle's success tonight.
7: If he can have his 20-plus possessions, and he's a goal-kicking midfielder. So I think if he can get forward and kick goals and have at least 20-odd possessions, I think it's certainly in favour of Fremantle if he can get his hands on the ball early. We know the magnificent start that he had last week. He electrified the crowd over in the West. So let's see what he can do in Sydney on the SCG.
4: Our special news coverage begins after 7 p.m. tonight, Australian Eastern Standard Time. And that's the latest NRS news. You can follow us on Blue Sky, Instagram and Facebook.
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baptized and I don't care about you. 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Maybe all these people are faking, you're like

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7: I want to be someone that's...
3: Nice.
7: Recognised internationally.
8: First Nations artist and a proud Gadigal man.
9: Yeah, I'm Aaron, nice to speak to you again.
10: You're letting people know that you're appreciating them.
3: Yeah, good, good. Thanks so much for joining
10: appreciate
3: us this
10: them.
3: Afternoon. I realise you
9: sure
3: have a
9: can, brother.
3: Very
9: how
3: tight
9: you doing?
3: And busy
9: so
3: schedule.
9: Today
3: we're talking music, identity, creativity, and what it makes to carve out your own lane.
10: Even though I'm not in the biggest position yet,
7: artists, emerging artists around. I don't see myself stopping anytime soon. Good things happen. People like my song. You know, shamelessly plugging yourself. You also never know who's in the crowd with you.
3: Could I ask though? Like, okay, cool.
9: When I heard it back, I was like, oh my god, they put my laugh in there.
10: You know, like, you got to build that community.
11: I think anyone at any level, no matter how much success they've had.
9: Yeah, sounds good.
0: Check, check, 1, 2, 1, 2, woo, woo, woo, woo.
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1: Good afternoon. You've made it, and it's a cracker. Sun right across the network and barely a shower chance anywhere. 5% at most. Parramatta's the warm spot at 26 degrees, Newcastle 25, the Shoalhaven 25, Sydney 23, Blue Mountains 22. The Central Coast is sitting in the low to mid 20s alongside its neighbours, light winds turning easterly through the afternoon. Sun protection back on the list. Tonight, the Shoalhaven 13 degrees, Sydney 12, Newcastle 10, Parramatta and the Blue Mountains 9. And the weekend keeps building. Saturday hits 31 in Parramatta, 30 in the Shoalhaven, 28 in Newcastle. Sunscreen, hat and a long lunch. Have a good one.
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G'day, it's DJ Barty Girl here from the Deadly Human Rights Program. I want to wish Career Radio management and team a very big happy 25th anniversary. Yay!

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3: Good afternoon. You've made it, and it's a cracker. Sun right across the network and barely a shower chance anywhere. 5% at most. Parramatta's the warm spot at 26 degrees, Newcastle 25, the Shoalhaven 25, Sydney 23, Blue Mountains 22. The Central Coast is sitting in the low to mid 20s alongside its neighbours, light winds turning easterly through the afternoon. Sun protection back on the list. Tonight, the Shoalhaven 13 degrees, Sydney 12, Newcastle 10, Parramatta and the Blue Mountains 9. And the weekend keeps building. Saturday hits 31 in Parramatta, 30 in the Shoalhaven, 28 in Newcastle. Sunscreen, hat and a long lunch. Have a good one.

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1: The boy is mine, the boy is mine,
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3: the boy is mine,
4: the boy is mine.

All right, let's shift gears for a moment and look at something that's starting to come up more and more in the community sector. And we all know what it is. It's artificial intelligence. Now, I know when people hear AI, it can sound a bit abstract, a bit tech-savvy, maybe even a bit removed from community work, but a recent sector update is showing that it's already starting to play a real practical role on the ground. So what does this actually mean? Well, some organisers are beginning to use AI tools to cut down on admin, things like paperwork, reporting and scheduling, the kind of work that can take hours behind the scenes. And that's important because in the community sector, time is everything. When you reduce admin, you free people up to focus on what really matters, working directly with community. There's even examples of AI assistants helping frontline workers manage their workloads and save time in their day-to-day. And just to be clear, this isn't about replacing people, it's about supporting the work. And this is where it becomes really, really relevant. Because of a lot of community organisations, especially smaller and community-controlled ones, they're already stretched. There's not enough staff, not enough funding, and definitely not enough hours in the day. And recent study shows that 18% of all community radio stations are actually... facing the axe as a...

and remote areas still don't have consistent access to internet services. And if that basic access isn't there, then tools like AI aren't even part of the conversation yet. So while some organisations are experimenting with new tech, others are still dealing with things like limited connectivity, lack of infrastructure, barriers for elders and community members engaging with digital services, and that's where this conversation needs to stay grounded. Because innovation only works if it's accessible, otherwise it risks widening the gap instead of closing it. Really, what we're seeing is two things happening at once. On one hand, there's real opportunity, tools that could reduce burnout, save time, and support community organisations. But on the other, there's a responsibility to make sure no one gets left behind. That access, infrastructure, and support are part of the conversation from the beginning. So yeah, AI in the community sector is already starting to show up in small, practical ways, and sometimes not so small. But the big question now is how it's rolled out and who gets access to it. Well, you know, you and I, or the team here, I should say, at Crew Ready, we'll be keeping an eye out on that space as it develops, and we'll be looking at trying to get some more mob in to talk about AI, to educate, influence, and, you know, take instruction from. Thanks for tuning in, and you're listening to Kooi Radio, 93.7 FM.

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9: Seemed like the day would never end. Hi, this is Barry White, and you're listening to Kuri Radio, live, deadly. This is so nice.

0: super happy to be here.
1: Great to have you. I know we've been working on this for a while, and we finally made it happen tonight.
0: Yeah. Oh, I can't wait to start chatting.
1: It's very exciting. Very exciting. Yeah. Okay, I'm just going to, listeners, just going to give you a quick rundown on who Lara is. She offers a wonderful integrative coaching service that helps you really reconnect with yourselves. She helps develop emotional and fitness resilience and move through life with clarity, calm and confidence, all through breath work mostly, and through her company, which is called the Love Approach Project. Lara supports people, especially those navigating emotional overwhelm, uncertainty or life transitions, by combining emotional fitness coaching with trauma-informed breath work, vibrational healing, extended disc, human design and other holistic tools. Her approach is heart-centered and based in the belief that real transformation begins with the deeper, more compassionate relationship with yourself. Lara, that's awesome.
2: That's wicked.
0: Thank you, Rob.
1: Because you're right. I think at the end of the day, it all starts with the individual, doesn't it?
0: Yeah. Well, without that first relationship, it's very hard to have healthy, resourceful relationships with other people.
1: That's true. And you do that, obviously, through your breath work. Is that mostly? I know we do a bit of sound healing and things like that.
0: Yes. So it's interesting. Breathwork is one of the tools that I use. And I would say it's the one that is the easiest to talk about. But it's more a holistic practice in which coaching has a big part on it. Emotional fitness coaching and breathwork comes in more as the embodiment of that mindset.
1: Right.
0: Yes. Yeah.
1: So basically what you're saying is one-on-one is how you work best.
0: Yes.
1: And breathwork's one of the tools that helps out people connect with themselves and give them clarity, as I mentioned earlier.
0: Yes.
1: I actually did your breathwork session, as you know, which was wonderful. You know, I have problems sleeping at night through my breathing, and through that class it just really helped me breathe from where I should be breathing, which is the diaphragm, correct?
0: Yeah.
1: And we went through some amazing exercises, and I really came out of that feeling relaxed and really centered within myself. And it was interesting, in one part of the class, you know, it sort of almost transported me to another place with some of the breathing exercises that we did. Tell us a little bit more about how it all works and what's happening.
0: So are we talking about breathwork right now?
1: Whatever you want to start with, whatever you think is...
0: Yes. Well, let's start with breathwork. So perhaps I should start with a little bit of what got me there.
1: Great.
0: Because sometimes that's what people can resonate with, basically. So I used to suffer from severe anxiety and panic. And that was back in when I used to live in Colombia. Still, I'm from Colombia. And when I was going through that time, the only solution that I was offered was medication. And I don't have anything against medication, but I knew that it was not my path. And so I started looking for different answers that were non-traditional. And I bumped into lots of alternative therapies, coaching, and all sorts of things. And then I moved to Australia. And I realized, oh my goodness, in here people are super open to all these different kind of modalities. And I decided to train in everything I could.
1: Right.
0: But it was like nearly a decade after all of that I learned breathwork. Mm-hmm. And when I got into breathwork, I realized that what was going on mainly for me was bad breathing, basically.
1: Right.
0: And I realized how breathing could affect or impact my mindset and the way I was feeling. And
1: so that was making your anxiety worse?
0: Yeah, definitely. Hmm. So I was unknowingly overbreathing.
1: Right.
0: Basically. Because that's what happens when you're having a panic attack, an anxiety attack. It's like you're literally you're accelerating your rate of breathing.
1: That's true. Hmm. Yeah. Yeah.
0: Yeah. To the point of sometimes even feeling that you are going to die, which is what happened to me.
1: Right. Like, so it was that severe.
0: Yeah.
1: And that would stop you from doing things?
0: Totally. Yeah. Like it was so debilitating. Like I actually ended up in hospital 3 times in an ambulance.
1: Oh my gosh.
0: Yeah. And the last time they were like, there's nothing wrong with you physically.
1: Right.
0: It was just mental. But this is the thing that sometimes we go, oh, well, it's just mental, right? And anxiety is just a mindset or a way of thinking. But no, it's actually also a way in which your body is responding to what is perceiving as a threat,
1: mm-hmm.
0: right? And that could be whatever.
1: Yeah.
0: Right. Yeah. But the breath can help us navigate that,
1: right.
0: How we breathe.
1: Yeah. Very good. Very important. Yeah. And is there any techniques that you could perhaps share with us today?
0: Sure. Yes. Well, I would say that the most powerful one is the simplest one. Mm-hmm. And is first, pay attention to your breath. Where is your breath? You know, is it shallow? Is it deep? Are you breathing through your nose? Are you breathing through your mouth? Those are things that many people don't know.
1: Yeah, because it's something we don't really think about, right? We just walk around breathing.
0: Yeah.
1: So it's an intentional thing.
0: Exactly. So the breath is one of those, I forgot the word in English, but one of the functions of the body that can be either automatic or controlled.
1: Mm.
0: Or, I mean, both, really.
1: Yeah.
0: Right? So you can breathe without thinking. I mean, otherwise you would be dead. Right?
1: Yes.
0: So, but when you pay attention to your breath, it changes in that moment your physiology and it changes how you're feeling, the quality of your thoughts. And the quality of your thoughts directly impacts the quality of your feelings, and your feelings, the quality of your feelings directly impact the quality of your actions.
1: This is good stuff. This is amazing. Hey? Fabulous. And so that's obviously a tool and one of the major tools.
0: Yeah.
1: What other things do you look in your approach to your customers?
0: Well, the main aspect of my work is emotional fitness. And so when we talk about emotional fitness, we're talking about our relationship with uncertainty. What is it like? Right? Mm-hmm. What happens when we are, or when you are, under pressure?
1: Yeah, well, I think the saying is either flight, so you either run away from it or fight.
0: Yeah.
1: That's two of the reactions.
0: Exactly, yes. Yeah. And so our relationship with uncertainty dictates how we respond or react.
1: Yeah.
0: Right. And if it's unconscious, then how can we create a life that we actually want to live if we are constantly living in autopilot?
1: Yes.
0: If every time we are under pressure, experiencing a challenging situation, uncertainty, unfamiliarity, we default to the unconscious pattern.
1: Yes.
0: How are we going to create a different life?
1: Yep.
0: So my job, as I see it, is to support my clients and the people that I work with to become aware of those patterns,
1: mm-hmm.
0: of those unconscious patterns, improve and transform their relationship with uncertainty.
1: Right.
0: And one of those tools is the breath,
1: right?
0: Because it helps you navigate those times so that they can live a life that is confident, you know, that in which they feel confident, they can trust themselves, they can move through everything that is going on in their lives with more calm, with more clarity.
1: Yeah, that's very good. Because, yes, from my experience, and I'm certainly talking about myself, you know, I do go through those fears sometimes that stops you from doing things that you should be doing.
0: Yeah.
1: You know, or want to do, but the fear and anxiety of it stops you from doing it. So,
0: yeah,
1: really great. Tell us a little bit about your business journey. So, obviously, with the Love Approach Project, I want to share with some of our listeners who might be thinking about going out and starting a business. You know, they've got a bit of fear and anxiety, and people are thinking about starting their businesses because people are losing jobs and things. What's one of the successes for you? What's something that's worked for you in terms of growing your business?
0: My goodness, I think networking has been the biggest thing. But not only because you are putting yourself out there and you're meeting people and all of that, but it's because we are social people. We are wired for connection. And when we find those people that we resonate with, it might not be in the first group that you visit. You know, you might need to go to different places and but when you find those people, then business just flows because you create trust. You create rapport.
1: Yes.
0: And, that, you know, referrals just come.
1: Yeah. So it goes back to the old-fashioned way.
0: Exactly. Of,
1: find your tribe, I guess, or find your village.
0: Yeah.
1: And people that you know, like, and trust, and you all support each other. I really like that.
0: Yeah.
1: Fabulous. Your goals with your business or the Love Approach Project, do you have any goals in terms of where you want to take it and how many people you want to help?
0: Oh, my goodness. Well, I really want to have global impact.
1: All right. Yeah. I like it. Now, you've got internet impact. As I said, I quickly searched you up online so I could have something to say today. And you were everywhere online.
0: It's so interesting. You know, like I never really expected that. And I feel that it's only the beginning.
1: Great.
0: To be honest. Yes. But I feel that sometimes we create impact and we don't even know that we're doing that. So it's more about, for me right now, is being really true to my calling. And my calling is to support people that are going through challenges and they don't know how to navigate that.
1: Yeah. I really love that. Give us an example of somebody, and you're obviously not going to share names, which is fine, but somebody who was really having a challenging time and how you were able to overcome that with them.
0: How they were able to. Yes. Yeah. Well, I mean, I have multiple.
1: Yeah. Maybe I'll let you have a think about that and come back to you. Maybe one story that you can perhaps share. Tell us, you've also got a couple of other side projects as well. Tango being one of them. Is that right?
0: Salsa. Salsa.
1: Tango. Salsa.
0: Tango, I have no idea. That's more from the south of South America.
1: Okay, gotcha. Salsa. Tell us a little bit about that and what's happening with that.
0: Oh, my goodness. Well, earlier in the year, actually only a couple of months ago, I participated in a fundraiser for the Cancer Council called Stars of the North.
1: Fantastic. And what a great cause. Well done.
0: Thank you. Yeah. Thank you. And it was my first time doing something like that. And so my job was to raise money and to get ready for a dance competition. And it was something similar to Dancing with the Stars.
1: Ooh, that's amazing.
0: I'll show you the video later. And so basically I was assigned a teacher and we prepared this choreography. She was wonderful. And as part of that fundraiser, I could organize any other kind of event I wanted to raise money.
1: Right.
0: And so there is a local cafe in Mosman called Don Adán Cafe, which I love them. They're like another family for me. And they are from Central America.
1: Okay.
0: And so I approached them and I asked them, would it be okay if we run like a salsa party here and collect funds for the fundraiser? And they said, yeah. And so we did that. We had like 50 people coming that night. We raised $1,000 that night.
1: Well done.
0: Thank you. Cut there. And then after that, they said, Laura, why don't you just keep doing this? And I was like, well, yeah, I love it. I enjoy it so much. And so I am the teacher.
1: All right. So tell us what days, whereabouts, what time?
0: Thank you. So it's on the first Friday of every month. Mm-hmm. It's at 6:30 p.m., only 6:30 to 8:30, so it's a short thing.
1: Nice.
0: And my whole idea of this is to teach people to dance salsa the way my mom taught me.
1: Okay. And how was that?
0: Well, easy. Okay. Because in here, what I noticed is that you go to classes, and I mean, they're fantastic, but there's a lot of numbers and a lot of kind of like thinking involved.
1: Right.
0: While when I learned with my mom, it was like, feel it. Feel the music. And of course, you learn some steps and you learn to move forward and backwards and to the sides and you learn to move your hips. But it was more about feel the music, listen to the music.
1: I love that.
0: And so the class that I teach is very simple, really. It's very basic. But what you learn there, you can use anywhere.
1: Okay.
0: Yes. So it's like 20 minutes. It's like 20 minutes.
1: Yeah.
0: 20 minutes of class, and then it's just social dancing.
1: Fabulous. Okay. And where do people book? How can they find it?
0: Oh, yes. So it's actually, the link is on my Instagram.
1: Okay.
0: If they go to the bio link, then they can find the link to all my things, all my events and all my
1: fantastic. What's your handle, Instagram handle?
0: At The Love Approach Project.
1: There you go, folks. At The Love Approach Project. Make sure you check it out right now. Give it a follow.
0: Thank you.
1: Can keep up to date, obviously, with the salsa classes and also the breathwork sessions as well.
0: Yeah.
1: Any other thing going on at the moment that you want to talk about?
0: Oh, well, it's more like all my one-on-one work. And, you know, just I have so many things going on. Like I have a podcast as well.
1: Okay.
0: But that
1: Tell us a little bit about that.
0: Yes, that has been on hold for 3 years. I published nearly 70 episodes, if I'm not wrong.
1: Wow.
0: And then I stopped. Now, this is an interesting part of the story. It's not sad, but it's funny. Now, it's funny. I stopped the day that my ex-husband broke up with me.
1: Right. Because was it something to do with him or just no?
0: Actually, it was like literally I posted my episode that day. I was posting, I think it was twice a month. And then that night, we broke up.
1: Right.
0: And I was so overwhelmed with everything that was going on, talking about navigating uncertainty. Like, seriously. I had to go through that.
1: You're doing your own breathwork that night, right?
0: Plus the crying and all of that.
1: Yeah.
0: But then I actually didn't have the capacity. And I think it's a really good example of, like, we need to choose what we have capacity for.
1: Yeah,
0: and,
1: good point.
0: Yeah. And so now, but now I'm ready. And I want to relaunch it. So hopefully towards the end of this year, it will be relaunched. I refreshed my brand recently, so I want to pair all of that together.
1: Fantastic. Well. Look, and the handle again, folks, on Instagram is at?
0: The Love Approach Project.
1: Yeah, you remember that. Okay, write that down. Laura, are you going to hang around for a little bit? Yeah. We've got more to talk about. We're going to go to some music. Pat, you've got some shout-outs?
2: Yeah.
1: Yeah, fire
2: sure
1: away.
2: Sure do, yeah. A big shout out to my homie Eve Dog. He's listening, tuning in, always tunes in every Friday. Big ups, Eve. To Inez and Jada, Simone, to the Black President, who's working at the moment.
1: Yeah, he's down at the Black Wattle Bar
2: Black
1: there
2: Wattle
1: in Alexandria.
2: Yeah,
1: there's
2: Alexandria,
1: an open,
2: just down the road there.
1: Open DJ down there tonight. Yep. So make sure you get down there if you're not doing anything.
2: To Stella Dog, P.O. Dog, to all the dogs out there. Woof, woof. Yeah, Inez, Jada, Simone, to Richie Croden, to Tyrone Smith, Alicia, and the kids. Big ups. To Rachel, Charlie, in my building. Big ups to everybody at...
1: your home. I forgot to run at your home.
2: Big ups to everybody
1: in the hood.
2: In the hood. St. George Community Housing. To all the workers downstairs in the office, big ups. Uli and all the crew. Helen, the sneaker freaker. She's on holidays at the moment. I hope you're having fun, enjoying your holidays. See you when you get back. Fee, Philip. Yeah, everyone.
1: You might as well put your mic on, Pelle. You can hear.
3: Oh, yeah, you can have a talk to him.
1: Sorry.
3: I'm just helping him. Yeah.
4: Okay. Hey, guys. How you doing? Yeah. I can't hear myself. I haven't got a headset on, but I'm here.
1: T-Dog's in the house as well. Good to see you.
4: I want to give a few shout-outs as well myself. Shouts out to my wonderful, beautiful Linda, baby girl Tran, as well as Hum Diddles out in North Sydney. And big shouts out to everyone at the Berkeley, Damien Peregrini, Darren, Victor, the delivery driver, and of course, Aaron Lakshmanan, big man.
1: Yeah. I want to shout out to the Sydney City Cruisers out there, Fred Malley, Dan McKean, Zoran, Pete Pedro, and Nick Christos. Also want to shout out to my crew, the BNI Face crew, our networking group. We had a big music trivia day today in Surry Hills at the Golden Age Cinema in Commonwealth Street. If you haven't been there, make sure you check it out.
4: What were you doing at Golden Age? That's my
1: hood. We booked it out for a music and movie trivia. You should have been there.
4: About?
1: We would have won if you were there.
4: What do you mean? That's the trivia that I've won a billion times.
1: Oh, okay.
4: My friend Alexi hosts it.
1: Right.
4: So shouts out to Alexi. He's a great guy.
1: Shout out to Alexi.
4: Was he hosting it tonight?
1: No, we had Beck Charwood.
4: Hang on. They're hosting it on Fridays now.
1: Well, we booked it specially for our group, so it wasn't a normal event.
4: Today?
1: We
4: but
1: hired
4: who hosted
1: it out.
4: The event at Golden Age? The trivia?
1: Beck Charwood, a lady by the name of Beck Charwood.
4: Oh, a friend of yours?
1: No, she was recommended. I think Alexi was recommended to us as well, but he wasn't available. And so they brought in Beck Charwood, and she was fabulous.
4: Beck Charwood, okay. Yeah. I haven't met Beck before, funnily enough.
1: You have to tell me more about that because
4: I've won that trivia plenty of times.
1: Oh, okay.
4: Yeah, good. I'm really bad with movies. Yeah. It's to the point where I just don't stop talking about them and it annoys people.
1: Yeah. Well, you've got to support the Golden Age Cinema because it's
4: absolutely
1: one of the...
4: Paramount House.
1: Yeah.
4: That's the original Paramount House.
1: Right.
4: So where executives used to go, I'll give you a fun fact, they used to go there and film test screenings. Prior to releases, and that used to be their big haven where they would like have, you know, executive meetings and things like that. So it's a heritage building, and the Golden Age is a part of that independent cinema life that's still, you know, in Australia.
1: Right.
4: Even though, look, to be honest with you, I love their screens as well, but I do find the seats there incredibly uncomfortable.
1: I was going to say.
4: So I really hope that they can somehow switch those seats eventually. I'm sure they won't, but big shouts out to the Golden Age anyway.
1: I love going there.
4: The programming there is really good because Alexi does the programming too.
1: Right.
4: So I don't know if he listens to Career Radio. I'm sure he does as well. But big shouts out to Alexi Toliopoulos, one of Australia's biggest film journalists, if not the biggest.
1: Oh, wow.
4: Yeah. So, wow. And he's a friend of mine, so.
1: Oh, what a shame we didn't get him for the trivia. I'm sure it would have been.
4: Oh, I think he's doing his comedy tour at the moment. Right. And he's scheduled busy all the time, so hard to get a hold of him. But he does do trivia Mondays and Tuesdays there.
1: Okay.
4: You can catch him on Mondays and Tuesdays most of the time. Yeah.
1: Yeah, it's pretty cool. I mean, you can go there and you can have lunch or a cup of coffee in the coffee shop upstairs. We were downstairs in the cocktail lounge with a little stage.
0: So cool.
4: That's where they do it. Exactly. Yeah. That's where they do the trivia.
1: Yeah. And then right next to that was a theatre, which I had never been into before. Oh. I'd only been into the cafe. And yeah, I saw the chairs and I went, they don't look comfortable.
4: Yeah, they're terrible.
0: But you're tall guys as well. Yeah, so for me, genuinely. They were okay.
1: Yeah. But it does add to the nostalgia of the place, you know.
4: I think it does. You know,
1: It's been there for, I don't know, 50 years or so.
4: Yeah.
1: Funny
4: yeah,
1: story, I went to see a movie the other night, Hope, which is the new, well, it's not so much new, it's been out for a little while, Korean movie, sci-fi. And
4: no spoilers.
1: No spoilers. This is a funny story about seating. Okay. So I sat there and I was like, uncomfortable throughout the whole movie, and the movie was over 3 hours, by the way, right? And
4: then just under three hours.
1: Yeah, and by the time I got up and to leave, I turned around and looked down at the seat, and I had one of those child cushions on the chair.
4: No way!
1: I've been sitting
4: What theater was this? And they didn't like bother to pick up the pillows.
1: Well, yeah, I guess. I mean, it was dark, right? So I just sat down and went, "This is odd."
4: Yeah, right.
1: So the whole movie.
4: So you
1: movie,
4: needed a booster seat for that one.
1: I sat on the child's booster seat through the whole movie, and I thought, "You bloody idiot."
4: But was your butt hurting afterwards?
1: Absolutely, it was. It's still hurting now from it.
4: Right, okay. Yeah. But overall, I think I've seen the movie too. I saw it in ScreenX again last week. It was actually a pick at Sydney Film Festival earlier this year in May.
1: Right.
4: And I took Linda to see it and we watched it in the new ScreenX, like Megaplex at Broadway. And she thought it was extraordinary. Like she really, really loved it. I liked it a lot. Hell, I think it's even, you know, borderline great. Mm. I just had a few issues with the script and more or less some of the digital effects that were in the movie.
0: Yeah.
4: I thought for the budget that ensued, I thought the visual effects could have been a lot better, personally. Mm. Mm. Despite that, I mean, any international film that comes out that is that ambitious, I have to admire, you know. So I had tremendous respect for Nahong Jin as a filmmaker. He's done another two movies in Korea that have been cult classics up until this one.
1: Right.
4: But this feels like the biggest film he's made yet. Again, without spoilers, I think, you know, highly recommended it to everyone that I know, either way, to see it on the big screen, because it is almost like a new event for Korea, you know, to go out and see a new epic of sorts, you know.
1: Yes. It's certainly anxiety filled.
4: Yes. Yeah,
1: it keeps on the edge of your seat the whole way through up until the end, where it gets a bit discombobulated and you wonder what happened to the story. But up until then, it was highly full of anxiety.
4: Very tense because it's like a monster chase movie.
0: Oh, okay.
4: You know what I mean? And you're trying to figure out what the heck's going on. There's this mysterious some sort of being or you know, monster out there like sweeping the streets up of Korea. And it's just from a single person's perspective. But it gets bigger and bigger and bigger as the story ensues.
0: Wow. I have to watch it.
4: That's why it's a must recommend. And also, I think some of the action and stunt work is quite remarkable.
1: Right.
4: You know?
1: Yeah.
4: It's Korea's largest, biggest budget film ever.
0: Oh,
4: so
0: wow.
4: The highest grossing film now and biggest budget. But yeah, it's doing really well. It's going to develop a big following, you know?
1: It was well cast, I thought. I really liked some of the main actors and they were great.
4: Yeah,
1: really believable.
4: Because they're from Squid Game too. The two of them were from Squid Game.
1: Right.
4: The girl, Hyeon, and the guy was from Squid Game. He was in season 2 and 3.
1: Yeah,
4: she was the lead in Squid Game in the first season.
1: Oh, right. She's an absolute badass in this film.
4: Yep.
1: Yeah, she comes out and she's got this M16 machine gun and, and a grenade launcher with it. She's really tough.
4: But what about the humor in the film? I thought that was balanced very well. So again, going back to the script, if I look at how the movie was written, there were parts of it that were remarkable. The humor, it was great, you know.
1: Funny.
4: It's a very entertaining movie, you know, either way. So
1: I took my other son, who's just turned 13, and in the chase scenes with the monster chasing the chief police officer, he couldn't stop laughing. Like he was just cracking up. He thought it was so funny. Yeah.
4: So isn't like, did he tell you as well, Dad, like I thought the effects were funny? Like the monster looked funny or whatever.
1: Yeah,
4: else.
1: I think
4: like,
1: it was
4: what
1: just,
4: did he say?
1: Yeah, it was just like this.
4: Why was he laughing? Maybe nervous laughter, you think, at first? Because it was tense. I mean, even I was tense.
1: Oh,
4: the first
1: yeah, maybe.
4: Time seeing it.
1: Maybe it was, you know, to release that tension. But at the same time, it was kind of funny because you had this. It's huge. This monster comes out and it's huge and it's just wiping everything out. Mm. And the chief, that nearly like 20 minutes of movie, he's running away from it. And that's the funny thing. I think the chief running.
4: Yeah,
1: and
4: yeah.
1: You know, falling
4: but
1: over.
4: Also,
1: and,
4: the dialogue as well, right?
1: Yeah, yeah.
4: Like the dialogue was punchy.
1: Yeah, it was.
4: Punchy one-liners.
1: Well, look, we won't spoil it.
0: Yeah, now I really want to watch it.
1: Yeah,
4: yeah, yeah, definitely. Go see it. Hope. And it's in theatres at the moment. You can catch it. It'll be out for a while.
1: It is. I wanted to give a big shout out to a good friend of ours who I was with earlier today, and she knew you were coming tonight. And I wanted to come, but she had something on, and that's Shiana Taylor.
0: Shiana, I texted her earlier on.
1: Oh, did you? Okay.
0: I said, listen to the interview.
1: Cool. So big up, Shiana. Hope you tuned in there. Want to hear a text coming in from you.
0: Hope you are listening.
1: Yes, hope you are listening. Also, big shout out to Olivia Francis and Jed, who I caught up with today. I know you're tuning in tonight. Great to have you online. Also want to shout out also to my boo out there, Stacey, all the way out there in Potts Point. Lovely to see you today. Can't wait to catch up with you tomorrow. Anybody else got any shout outs?
2: Yeah, I've got one more shout out. Big shout out to Primary Care Physio, my physio team out in Greenacre. Big ups to Ali Jadid and to Abdul Karim Kahir and my new sports science physician. Mate, he does amazing work for me. Big ups to the team and his partner, Safa Abdallah. Big ups. Thanks for tuning in. Yeah. Big ups there, hip-hop lovers, hip-hop and R&B lovers.
1: And special shout-out to all our listeners out there in Koori Land. Always a pleasure to have your company. Here at the Black President Show, we're running 30 years deep.
0: Wow.
2: Yeah.
1: And, you know, we don't take it for granted that we've been allowed to be on the airwaves. We appreciate you all. Keep it locked here. We've got some more commentary coming up from Lara from the Love Approach Project, from T-Skip and Pat Dog. We'll be back with you shortly.
2: We've all had our police checks too. Boom. In your face.

0: Wah, wah, wah, wah. I am Wenceslaus Fatubun from West Papua. 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
1: I don't understand why. See, it's burning me to hold on to this. I know this is something I gotta do, but that don't mean I want to. What I'm trying to say is that I love you. I feel like this is coming to an end.

0: Yo, yo, you're here with the Black President Show. The DJ Rob Bass here. We've got Laura in the house from the Love Approach Project. We've got Pat Dog and we've got T Skip.
1: Yeah.
0: What's
1: yeah,
0: up?
1: His house.
2: I wanted to give a shout out.
0: Of course.
1: Yeah, of course.
0: Yes, you're our special guest.
2: To my sister who's listening all the way from Berlin.
0: Guten Tag.
2: Germany. Yeah. Or Guten Morgen.
0: Guten Morgen.
2: Maybe. And to my boyfriend, Mike, who's also listening and hopefully recording me.
0: Yeah. Shout out to Mike out there. You better do it, Mike, otherwise you're going
2: to
0: be in trouble. Tell us.
2: What's your
0: What's your sister's name again?
2: Margarita.
0: Margarita. Big ups. All the way here from Sydney,
1: Margarita.
0: Australia.
1: Big ups from Sydney, Australia.
2: Yeah.
3: Big ups.
1: Shout out.
0: See, they're tuning in from all around the world here. We've got them from everywhere. We love it. Love it. So, Laura, we're going to talk a little bit about what you do.
2: Awesome.
0: And so I'll let you take us through it.
2: Okay. Well, we're just having a little discussion here about, you know, anxiety.
1: Anxiety, yes.
2: Yeah, and how common it is.
1: It's very common, something that I suffer from a lot.
2: Yeah. And you were sharing that, you know, sort of particular experiences.
1: Yeah, I've had a lot of experiences and trauma in my life. Yeah.
2: And
1: been diagnosed with PTSD, and I suffer from a lot of anxiety.
2: Yeah. Thank you for sharing that.
1: That's okay.
2: You know, it's not easy to openly say
1: true,
2: it. It's something that I have found, you know, especially when I go networking and I talk about what I do, and people look at me and I know that inside they're saying, I suffer from anxiety, but they don't really want to say it.
0: I reckon you'd be the most popular person at these events because, right, you go to networking events. I've been to a few over my time, and people are always talking themselves up. You know, I've done this and I've done. I'm the big man, and nobody wants to share their vulnerability. When you've got someone saying, you know, I've suffered anxiety and I help people with it, people will just swarm to you. you touch them heart-wise.
2: Yes, and that is why I've also chosen to openly talk about it. You know, because I mean, at the end of the day, it's part of the human experience, really.
0: Yeah.
2: You know, life is ups and downs. Life is designed to have challenges and what we call problems or difficulties, because it is in the solution of that, in the resolving of that, that we grow.
0: Yeah.
2: Right?
0: Yeah, true.
2: Otherwise, we stay stuck.
3: Suffer in it.
2: Yeah, exactly. Yeah.
3: Stuck.
2: Exactly. And so,
3: monotonous, stuck.
2: Mm. And so the breath is an amazing way or amazing tool that is like an innate tool, an innate resource, actually, that it's always with us. It's free.
0: Yeah.
2: And we can use it.
1: And something you can do.
2: Anytime. Exactly.
1: And anytime you want.
2: Exactly. Yeah.
1: And at your own disposal. You know, you can just do it when you want.
2: Yeah, exactly. And so we can work in many different ways with the breath. Many different ways. Some people say, oh no, you shouldn't change the way you're breathing. Some people say, no, definitely modify your breath, you know, to reach a particular outcome. I am of the mindset of like, if you get to know your breath and you get to know how to use it, you know, resourcefully, you know, for you to be able to navigate life, then go for it.
0: Can I just share something? Yeah. Just sort of had an aha moment when you were talking about that. I did an ice bath for the first time last week.
2: Wow.
0: And I noticed when people got in and they were like, as soon as they got in, they were like,
1: take your breath away.
0: Yeah, they were like,
2: literally.
0: You know, and they're sitting there and they're like the whole time almost hyperventilating. Yeah. And so when I saw that, I jumped in and all of a sudden, obviously, I'm freezing. And I started doing the same thing. I started, because it sort of made me feel good. And then I thought to myself, hang on, I don't really need to do that. I want to
3: all mental.
0: I want to be calm. So that's right. Calm, so what I did was I stopped doing it.
2: Yeah.
0: And then I started to breathe normally. I ended up sitting in the bath for 7 minutes. They actually had to tell me, get out, because you're not doing any value. Apparently, it's only 3 minutes.
2: 5 minutes.
0: 5 minutes. Yeah. Well, there you go.
3: It's like that feeling when you're stuck in water and it feels like you're drowning. And then you can either start panicking and make it worse, which I've done as a kid plenty of times. Mm. And you've had to save me because I've been freaking out. Or you can be calm and get yourself out of it, which is the best way that, you know, swimmers do most of the time when they're stuck in rips and things like that, or surfers.
2: Yeah.
3: You panic, that's when everything starts to go
0: wrong.
3: That's right. With anything, really.
0: Yeah.
3: You always got to be calm.
2: Exactly. We can use it as a metaphor for life.
0: Mm.
2: Like I actually used to run events with ice baths and breath work.
0: Right.
2: And I didn't really run them for the benefits of the ice bath physically, but mm-hmm. more like as a metaphor for life.
3: Right.
2: When you jump on the ice or into the ice bath, your body goes into shock naturally. Mm. You know, that's the way your body's meant to respond.
3: Yeah.
2: But then if you consciously override that with your breath, you know, by breathing slowly, which is what you did, then you can move through that experience differently. And on the other side of that, there's a version of you that feels like, oh my goodness, I can deal with whatever life throws at me.
0: Another round of applause for that one. I love that. Speak that wisdom, Mara. We're loving it.
3: I'll give you guys an example of my panic the other day. Well, so-called false panic. Not for me personally, but there was panic in my building that I work at. Mm. So, for example, just for a background reference, we have talked about it before. One of the buildings I work in is one of the most prestigious, luxurious buildings in Australia.
2: Wow.
3: Like, they have penthouses up to 85 million, you know.
2: Oh, my goodness.
3: Point being is one of the contractors came in. I hope he's not listening because I'll get in trouble. And he comes in every morning, right, to collect keys from concierge, et cetera, building managers, whatever. Anyway. He checked out a key the other week, and then I looked at the logbook and I thought to myself, hang on a second, he hasn't brought back the key.
2: Oh.
3: And it happens to be a key that's worth $50,000
2: that has
3: locked access to every single room or door in the entire building, including residence homes.
4: Wow.
3: So you can imagine the type of stress that he was under when I called him, and he says, I've misplaced the key. I said to myself, you're kidding. Like, you got to fix... it sucks to be you right now, but it's okay. Just, I'll talk you through it. Stay on the phone. Breathe. Oh, Tyler, like, I don't know what's going on. Oh, I put it somewhere. I took it home last night and I just... Lock it. Okay. It's okay. You know, breathe. We'll figure this out. Look, if you feel like you took it home, it's got to be at home somewhere, right?
2: Yeah.
3: Got to be at home somewhere. Anyway, came back the next day. Came to the counter and said, thank you so much. He said, I really appreciated your professionalism, how relaxed you were. You have a wonderful, like, courteous calmness about you. Thank you very much. And this is our main contractor. He passed on the feedback to my big boss at head office, and they gave me a promotion.
2: Off
3: the bat, off that. Yeah. Like, so just little things like that, being calm in that moment. Yeah. Like, you never know what might happen. But this was a very expensive key. Like, it would have been a nightmare, put it this way, for the building or for anyone else to have paid that money out for that key.
4: Mm.
2: Yeah.
3: Because, you imagine, like, the guy would have probably been in a lot of trouble too. Yeah.
2: Can I just say that is exactly what I feel that we are called to be, you know, and is that calming, assertive presence for others.
4: Yeah.
2: And so, but we can, sorry.
4: Yeah.
3: But it's funny because while everyone else like was there, they saw it happen live. So everyone else is stressing out too.
2: Mm-hmm.
3: You know, I got calls left, right and center. I got residents freaking out because they've heard from the other building managers. I've got contractors. I've got loading dock people. There's a whole team that's relying on this one decision to be made. What's going to happen? You know, you can either sink or swim.
2: Yeah.
3: And you got to figure out a resolution and problem solve very fast in those moments of high stress.
4: Yeah.
3: You know what I mean?
4: Yeah.
3: Because he was going to tear stuff down. Like, I mean, it was the building was falling apart when we found out that had happened because it created like 3-4 days of issues, you know, as you can imagine.
2: Of course.
3: Even for people coming to do work in the building couldn't, you know.
4: Excellent.
3: So everything was held up, basically.
2: Congrats for being
0: well done.
3: Appreciate it. It was a funny instance of, again, like it could have been worse, right? And there was a part of me that was a little bit scared at first, but I think I just, you had to action it, right? You have to action it.
0: But you keeping calm and you know, your controlled breathing, pass that on to him. And
3: I had people all around me watching me whilst this was happening as well. So it was like everyone was at the table.
0: Yeah.
3: It was like the worst possible scenario like you want to be in at like 7:30 in the morning when I'm leaving, you know, because I do the overnight, the 12-hour whatever.
0: Yeah.
3: That's what you don't want. Funny moment. Wonderful. Funny moment. Definitely memorable, that's for sure.
2: Yeah.
3: But you guys, how about you? Do you want to give me an example of like any recent like things that have like triggered anxiety for you guys or how you've dealt with it? Like in particular, or
2: I could give you so many examples.
3: Just like a big recent memory that you can think of, or anything.
2: Well, actually, talking a little bit about that before an example, I just also wanted to say that as someone who has suffered from anxiety, anxiety is probably not something that disappears,
3: mm-hmm, mm-hmm.
2: you know, because this is, I guess that this is part of the myth It's like, oh no, well, you work on it and that's it's gone. But no, if you have a tendency to that, if that has been your default way of responding to life, for whatever reason, trauma, you know, whatever it is, it can still be a part of your life. And I would say anxiety is still a part of my life, you know, but I can see it differently now.
3: Yeah, and that's a very mature response to it. That's the way you should respond to it, you know.
2: Yeah, and I can respond. Exactly, I can respond now, right? Instead of react.
3: Yeah,
2: the biggest difference.
3: I think I was like that too, definitely reactive. Dad, you would know. Yeah, for sure, like easily reactive. But I think also when you're not really sure what it is and you can't articulate it or you don't understand it, that's early on like you do kind of just become a victim to it, I guess.
2: Yeah. I mean, what is unconscious, what you don't know, you cannot change what you don't know.
3: Mm.
2: And so awareness is the first step. And actually, we can start with that right now. We can become aware of the breath. If you want, we can do a little practice.
0: Yes, let's do it. Yeah, listeners, are you tuned in? Right, put your cup of tea down or your glass of wine.
2: Stop driving.
0: definitely stop driving. Stop flying the plane, okay? Pilot, can you just keep the plane on the ground?
2: Park it. Okay.
0: All right. Lovely. You got our attention.
2: Awesome.
0: The floor is yours.
2: For those who are sitting, for those who can just take a couple of minutes to breathe with us, I'm going to invite you to, you can either lie down, you can either sit, feel your feet on the ground in your sitting, feel your sitting bones touching your seat or your bed or wherever you are, or the ground. And I'm going to invite you for a moment to close your eyes. Just close your seat or your bed or wherever you are, or the ground. And I'm going to invite you for a moment to close your eyes.

0: if it feels a bit shallow or if your chest feels tight. Simply notice. Right now you are becoming acquainted with your breath, with the most powerful resource, inner resource that has been given to you, with your life energy. And now that you are a little bit more familiar with your breath, I'm going to invite you to follow my guidance. We are going to practice something called the perfect breath. We're going to breathe in for 4 seconds or 4 counts and out for 6 seconds or 6 counts. And by breathing like this through the nose only, you are going to be breathing basically 6 times per minute, which is what we call the perfect breath. So when I guide you, we are going to start breathing in. So we're going to do that in 3, 2, 1, breathing in, 2, 3, 4, out, 2, 3, 4, 5, 6, in, 2, 3, 4, out, 2, 3, 4, 5, 6, in, 2, 3, 4, out, 2, 3, 4, 5, 6, in, 2, 3, 4, out, 2, 3, 4, 5. 6, in, 2, 3, 4, out, 2, 3, 4, 5, 6, breathing in, soften your shoulders, now, out, 2, 3, 4, 5, 6, breathing in, 2, 3, 4, out, 2, 3, 4, 5, 6, breathing in, 2, 3, 4, out, 2, 3, 4, 5, 6, last one in, 2, 3, 4, out, 2, 3, 4, 5, 6, and release this way of breathing. Keep your eyes closed for a moment. Come back to tuning into your breath. Noticing your breath. Notice if there are any changes in how you feel, in your thoughts, in your breath. And I always love to finish all practices, all breathing practices, with a quick moment of gratitude and appreciation. So just bringing some gratitude right now to your heart, to your mind, for your breath. Because your breath keeps you alive. Because your breath is your energy. Because thanks to your breath, you can have this human experience and navigate it with awareness and keep growing, keep learning, keep evolving and becoming the person, the human being that you are meant to become. So when you're ready, open your eyes, wiggle your toes, wiggle your fingers. Have a little stretch now.
1: Well, that feels good. It was amazing. It was like

0: a praying ritual meditation. Seriously, I'm falling asleep. That was amazing. It was so relaxing.
1: I felt
0: like a mental massage.
2: Oh, good.
0: You know, seriously stimulating on the mind.
1: I'm glad that we told the traffic to stop.
0: Yeah.
1: But honestly, right. I've got to say,
0: that was great.
1: Especially through the headphones. Listeners, do you agree with me? Your voice is mesmerizing.
2: Oh,
1: your voice is made
2: for
1: radio. It was like, it was just so good.
2: Oh, thank you.
1: You have an amazing tone, amazing voice. I was memorized. I was hypnotized.
2: Oh, thank you, Rob. Well, you know, I was sharing with you before that I do have a degree in journalism.
1: Right.
2: And I really enjoyed when I had to do radio.
1: I loved it. Absolutely loved it. I feel fantastic at the moment.
2: Right.
1: I feel very relaxed. And I've got to say, is this the first time we've ever done something like this on our show? It is.
0: Yes,
1: we've never done anything like this in 30
0: Very
1: years.
0: Very meditative and spiritual.
1: And I have never heard it done on any other radio station in my life.
2: Wow.
1: All right, so kudos to being the first person. Listeners,
2: thank you.
1: Big up, Lara.
0: Big up, Lara.
1: Okay, how do they find you? How do people find you online? If you want to look her up right now, grab a pen, we'll record this. Where do they find you?
2: Well, definitely at the Love Approach Project for Instagram, Facebook, TikTok, YouTube. What else is there?
1: I told you she's all over the internet. I told you. MySpace, Bebo.
2: That's a bit too old now.
1: I'm showing my age.
0: Lost
1: here.
0: Some sauce on that one, mate.
2: MySpace, I haven't heard that in ages.
1: I heard it's coming back. I heard
2: no.
1: it's coming back.
2: Yeah, and then my website is The Love Approach Project, but I am rebuilding my website at the moment.
1: Okay.
2: So you are going to find only a landing page there. But you can also find me on LinkedIn as Laura Gutierrez, The Love Approach. And what else is there? I don't
1: Well, I'd like to know when your next classes are. So what do you got coming up in terms of, I know we got salsa.
2: Yes.
1: Yeah.
2: Okay, so we have on the 30th of September, which is, so it's the last Wednesday of every month, I have my breathwork workshop, which is the one that you came to.
1: Yep. That's awesome. Make sure if you do anything, make sure you go there. It's just down the road from you and Linda, so.
0: I've actually been to the salsas on Friday.
2: No way.
0: Before. I have.
1: Not her one.
0: I don't think your one. The one at Darling Harbour. The one at Darling Harbour.
2: Oh, Darling Harbour. Yes,
0: that
2: one. Is.
0: Yeah.
2: Well, that is not my salsa.
1: No. I like her salsa.
0: I thought you said Darling Harbour before in it. That's why I said it.
2: And you
0: mentioned always Fridays. Because it's always Fridays.
2: That's true.
0: And that's why I was thinking salsa Fridays. You know. But I thought I heard you mention Darling Harbour before.
1: Even closer, Mossman. They're in North Sydney.
0: I'm in North Sydney.
2: Yes. So the first Friday, so the last Wednesday of every month, it's breathwork and sound. It's a 2-hour workshop, a good way to...
1: I'm going to come to that.
2: Thank you.
1: Again,
2: yes, awesome.
1: Yes. And I'm going to bring my partner so we can do it together.
2: Fantastic.
1: Yeah. She loves things like that.
2: Wonderful. Yeah. Looking forward to meeting her.
1: Yeah.
2: Yes.
1: Yeah.
2: Amazing. And then the first Friday of every month is the salsa. Yeah. I just love bringing people together.
1: Okay.
2: And so all of that is that, basically.
1: Now, Pat, you're single? Yeah, there's other single ladies there, so you can perhaps.
2: Of course.
1: Not only
2: ladies.
1: It's only ladies.
2: We need more men.
1: Okay.
2: All the men listening, please. If you are single or bring a partner, come.
1: There we go.
2: Yes, and that's it for now, really.
1: Okay, all right, great.
2: Yeah.
1: Fabulous. Laura, it's been wonderful having you here in the studio. Don't be a stranger. Can you make sure you come back next month, maybe once a month?
2: Yes, I would love that.
1: Yeah.
2: I would absolutely love that. Thank you.
1: Yeah, you're welcome. We're going to do some more shout-outs. Gents, you got anything more to say?
0: I just want to shout out my mother, my beautiful, dearest mother, who I haven't seen in a while, Caroline Wilson, the German. And it was actually my grandfather's 100th birthday and passed away quite a few years back. But it was his 100th birthday last week. And my mother had asked me to acknowledge and wish him a happy birthday. So I'm doing this on air tonight. Happy birthday, Stan the man.
1: Stan the man.
0: We miss you very much, Granddad.
1: Happy birthday.
0: You.
2: My goodness.
0: You were taken too soon from us. So, and miss you, Mum. Love you, Mum. And hope you're well.
2: So beautiful. It's my dad's birthday today.
1: Oh, happy birthday, Laura's dad. What's his name?
2: José Luis. Oh, my goodness. You're pros. Yes, he's turning 83 today.
3: Great. 83 years young.
1: Oh, jeez. Wow. That's amazing. Wow. Good on him. And you know what? Our shows are all online. So when it finishes and it uploads tonight, you can send it to him. You see, we all said happy birthday to Sydney.
2: Yeah. Yes. Thank you. Thank you. Happy birthday, puppy. Feliz cumple.
1: Pet dog, all good.
0: Oh, shouts out to the Black President.
1: The Black
0: again.
1: President at the Black Wattle Grove.
0: At the Black Wattle Brewery, and he's spinning some decks with E-Dogs, Stiff LaRucci.
1: Yeah, yeah, we've got some images from that. So if you're out and about in town tonight, make sure you get down there. It's in Alexandria. They've got craft beers, and they've got some great DJs on there tonight, the Black President himself and DJ Stiff LaRucci. Other than that, folks, keep it tuned here on the Black President Show. We're here right up until 9 p.m., and once again, we want to thank our guest, Lara, for being in the house.
2: Thank
1: Have
2: you.
1: A fabulous
2: thank you,
1: weekend.
2: Thank you for
0: thank
2: having
0: you,
2: me.
0: Lara.
2: Thank you. Such a pleasure.

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1: And I'm Taylor.
0: And we're from the How Big Your Dreams program.
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0: Happy 25th birthday, Koori Radio. It's Joe Wallace, Rotary Man from Narromine. 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
12: You got that good hair, too. 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

baptized and I don't care about you. 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

I hear simps and my bad times and I don't care about you. You see they're throwing bad sides and I can't understand them through. Oof, so hazy, oh so crazy, but now I feel them. Can't change it, stuck across my line, they play. Stuck in a loop and then I keep exploring. Simps like these bad times and I can't see change at all. 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I'm just trying to break, maybe I'm letting them through. Maybe all these people are fake,

Hello, my name is Osborne Hart. I'm the Socialist Workers Party candidate for Vice President in the United States elections. 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
4: 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We carry a gun and knife on us. We're dealing with a higher divinity. Rastaman vibration, which is lightning, earthquake, because the earth ain't come back for what it wants.
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0: Yeah, what up? 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

0: Hey, what's up, all you mob? This is Bright. I'm a creature of habit, and I represent Sound Magnetics, all the way from WA and all the way to QLD. That's how we do. I'm here right now in Sydney, representing for all you mob here at Koori Radio.
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4: Grandfather named Gay Ray, Daddy Do, Ma Lou, Lay the Ray, Roots Root, and Mama turning gray, Daddy too. God, they so beautiful with age. House smell like old folks, more present in this stage. AC on 78 with a space heater right next to them. They cool. Grandkids get away with a lot more than we used to. Life about learning, evolving, knowing better. Wisdom speak through me. On the phone, Mama tell me stay home in bad weather. She worried, she never wrong. Send me Instagrams at 6 in the morning about life insurance and IRAs. Recipes she wanna try on her new cake. Wallpaper designs ramp in the bathroom. Adding rails for when they'll need support in the shower. Washing they tail. I know aging is beautiful, but it comes with some heartbreak. In the biblical days, they used to live thousands of years. I long for those calendar days. Need more time here. Even though I hear the simple things are slipping away. What have we become? Rotten and drunk. Artificial intelligence means we don't think as deep as we once thought.
5: God, the creator, the creative force, the source, the balance of divine feminine and divine masculine. I see God in you. You, Rhapsody, one who brings things into existence, the creator. In the beginning, God created Eve in her own image, through vibration, and placed her in the universe. And later, from her womb, Adam was created.

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I beg you, listen me. 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Waiting that they talk. Na serious talk at the talk go. No be till anger here speaking. Listen. In this world we deal, members say ya, one day go come when we all go go. Before long, we go meet Mama Godo. 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

0: away from Pōneke, te whanganui a Tara, te upoko o te ika. He uri whakaheke o Ngai Tara ki te mua upoko o te ika a Māui, Ngāti Raukawa ki te Tonga, Ngāti Kuia, Ngāti Apa ki te Rātō, Kaitahu, Rangitāne, Ngai Te Rangi, me Ngāpoi. Check, you got so many iwi, ka pai. There's also Tahitian, Samoan and Tongan as well. This girl does it all. She arrives from the anga and the taniwha, kaitaki of the portals to Astro Tupuna, who echoes the beats of the bad mana wahine. We actually have a joint set, so first off, make some noise for Te Kura Huia. We also have, standing right next to me on the left, all the way from Ngāti Hine me Ngāpuhi. Mokuatron is a Tāmaki-based Māori producer, specializing in dark Māori bass. So if you haven't heard his music, it is incredible. Indigenous bass, literally, you are one of those people that I look up to with all your mahi that you do for Te Ao Māori with your music. So please, e te whānau, hōmai te piki paki paki, mō te kura huia me Mokotron.
1: A kia ora tātou katoa, how we doing? 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

whole thing again. Yeah. I told him to forget about it. Yeah. Because that was cooking though, man. That was good. Don't worry about it. Let's do it again. I know what you're talking about, Greg. 1, 2, 1, 2, 3.

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5: Ginigo, Wariyari Ninda. Nai Yam Jenna. Yam Kambangi Raja. Hello, who are you? I am Jenna and this is Kambangi Land. As we all gather and stand upon the country, may we acknowledge and respect the Kambangi land and the thousands of years of physical and spiritual connection to the country, culture, and teachings embedded forever within these lands. As the custodians of the land, we become caretakers of the country. In all its beauty, we see it mothering and supporting us, whilst being our school, our health system, our kitchen, and most importantly, our home. May I ask you to become caretakers of this land, honouring and learning from it. Jagan Niambundi Mimi, Nyari Wagan Nirana, Gala Nariju Nyayamane, Baya Nyari Nirana Wa Yirige, Ninda Gadila Naranga Niambundi Waja. Earth is our mother. She is beautiful and in turn she carries us. May she always be beautiful. Please respect our country. May we acknowledge the Kambangi people past, present, as well as the Indigenous people of Australia's other originating nations present. Yarirang.
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18: 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You're listening to Lockie Skinner live from beautiful Gumbangi country. Thanks for joining us for a deadly afternoon here on Koori Radio. It's an absolute pleasure to be back with you. And I think this is episode number 4, which is pretty deadly. I'm really getting into the flow of this. Still getting used to the hour segment, and I've always got so much to talk about, but hopefully we can fit it in. But yeah, absolutely awesome show in store for you. Looking forward to it. It's going to be deadly. We've got everything from a Gumbanga language segment. We're going to be introducing some new music, including our Deadly Five Countdown, which is something that we do here on One Mob Radio, but I don't think we've done with you guys before. So looking forward to introducing our Deadly Five Countdown to you, which is really just about, it's like a music charts, but you know, we pick five of the newest and deadliest songs that we have heard that we want to share with you. So I've got five deadly songs to share with you at the end, but also a whole deadly playlist. Like up next, we've got a Callan Newman, which I'll get to that in a minute. But yeah, we'll have the Deadly Five Countdown. We're also going to be talking a little bit about the Flip the Vape campaign, which is sweeping the nation at the moment. It's a brand new campaign, which I really like because it really focuses from that like peer-to-peer sort of campaign messaging, but also from like positive role models and all those sort of things. So I really like this campaign. It's all about getting us to think a little bit differently about vaping and to learn a little bit more about vaping before we make any decisions. And it's really awesome. And we're going to be playing some of those campaigns for you throughout the show as well. Amongst that, we'll also have Mel Ricketts on to have a bit of a chat about vaping because she's one of our local experts, I would like to say. So, we'll be chatting to her a little bit about how we can be having these conversations around vapings with our loved ones to, get them to potentially think of it in a different way. And

how we can, you know, change our mindsets around vaping or even smoking. So we'll have her on the show as well. It's an absolute jam-packed show, so let's not waste any more time. As I said, we've got a Kayla Newman here on the playlist kicking it all off. This song called Bullet, absolute banger, getting us ready for our deadly afternoon. Welcome to Gullah Geegeewah. Check it out.

0: Skin on the Air, thanks to Koori Radio 93.7, and we are live across Sydney and all the different parts that you might be tuning in from. Ginigay, and welcome to Goombangi Country. Coming up very soon, we're going to be talking a little bit about Flip the Vape. It's Flip the Vape Week, and it's a brand new campaign around stopping vaping. And we're going to be talking more to Mel Ricketts about that coming up very soon. But right now, here is a message from one of their New South Wales ambassadors.
1: He's cool, like, and he's not vaping. The reason I think people my age vape is the people they look up to. I'm not going to try it and then get addicted to it. Like, if you're not going to do it, just don't try it, because that's where addiction starts. I make healthy choices because I have a good circle around me. I have good people to look up to, like my parents. Yeah, I think our culture can help, like, just from, like, everyone getting together, like, what we're doing today. Like, we're doing this to help our mob and, like, spread awareness on vapes. Flip the vape, just ditch it.
0: That one there, Creedy Donovan, and he is from down this way, up this way, Goombangi, Dungati country, and what a deadly yarn he shares. Also this week, it is Men's Health Week, and the guys from AHMRC have a message for us as well.
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0: Deadly. Make sure you followers go out and get your health checks and go and see the GP. You know, it's so important because so often, you know, parents, people in community, we always don't really put ourselves first, and we need to be doing more of that. So make sure you do go and check yourself out at the GP as well. We'll have a bit more information on that throughout the show as well. Coming up also, our first ever Deadly Five Countdown right here on Koori Radio. That is something to look forward to. So stick around right here on Gulligan Giwa. But right now, we've got some Andy Saunders, this one called Deadly, right here on Gulligan Giwa, 93.7 Koori Radio, live and deadly.

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1: 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It's Gulligan Gua. My name is Lockie Skinner, proud Goombangi man, and not feeling too well this week, as you can probably hear. I actually didn't even notice until I was like, oh, I can actually hear that sickness. And so, but I also like the sick voice, you know, like it actually, sometimes it's like a little bit Darth Vader-ish, particularly in the morning, like when it's really cold, or at night when it gets really cold. Like the throat just really starts to like become, and I'm like, oh, that actually sounds pretty cool. But yeah, it's sticking with me, which is great. So, or you're sticking with me. The flu or the sickness that I have, that can go. It's been like a whole week now. I was in Dubbo last week, and it just came on so quickly. It's that time of the year where, you know, I sort of was dodging a lot. I had a lot of like people around me that were sick, and I was just like, I was like, it's going to happen eventually. And it was at the time when I was actually, you know, I had quite the big weekend that week. And then, you know, following on being in Dubbo where it's very cold, it's just like, it was destined to happen that week. So, I was in bed for like a good 2 days, and then I was fine, and then it sort of trickled back in the early parts of this week, and then I'm feeling like I'm on the other end of it. Let's just hope. Some people are telling me it's gone for like 2 weeks. I'm like, no, that can't be happening. So we are at the halfway mark if that's the case, but I'm taking lots of immunity shots and stuff like that to see if it does anything. And at the moment it's working, but it's a part of it, playing it out, right? Anyways, enough about that. You don't want to be hearing about that. Coming up right now, we've got a Goombanga language segment. We love these. You love these. And this is really about connecting mob to Goombanga language and Goombanga community. And this one particularly is with the Goombanga Gingana Freedom School, which is our bilingual Goombanga language school here in Coffs Harbour. And it's with some of the students. So check it out. Here it is.
2: 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Ginigan, I am Willa. Ginigan, I am Mateo. Nayayan, so then Ginigay.
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1: 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It's always good to hear their voices on here, hey? And, just love hearing them do Goombanga language. And even when we were doing those recordings, it was just so nice to hear them speaking in language and communicating with each other in Goombanga language and even responding to us in Goombanga language as well. And lucky I know a little bit. And so it was really nice to hear them, you know, incorporating it and immersing it so much into their schooling days and that sort of thing. So fantastic to see. Coming up next, we're going to have Mel Ricketts on for a bit of a chat about vaping, and we'll also talk a little bit more about the Flip the Vape campaign as it is Flip the Vape Week nationally, and there's a lot of conversation about it at the moment, which I think is fantastic because there's just so much in that space of, you know, like uncertainty even. Like we don't even really know what's in vaping and in vapes and those sort of things. So it's very interesting to know. Amongst that as well, we'll have our Deadly Five Countdown, which is counting down our Deadly Five songs of the week. So you might be introduced to some new favourites for yourself, so make sure you stick around for that. That is all yet to come right here on the Gulligan Giwa Show. Don't forget, you can also stay up to date with all things One Mob Radio and Gulligan Giwa via our One Mob Radio Facebook and Instagram pages, or you can also contact us directly via onemobradio@gmail.com. NAIDOC Week is it's a busy time for us, and we've got lots of deadly stuff happening. Make sure you stick around to find out more about all the deadly things that we'll be getting up to for NAIDOC Week. It's all coming up here on Gulligan Giwa.

0: Good day, mob, and welcome back to Gallagher and Giwa. It's Lockie Skinner on the air on 93.7 Koori Radio, and that one was Mandaway from Goombangi Country. That song called Running Around. Love that track, such a vibe, and yeah, such a good one. Anyways, earlier on this week, I got to catch up with Mel Ricketts on the phone about, I guess, the Flip the Vape campaign, although she wasn't directly behind that. She's also a very knowledgeable person that talks about vaping in our local area. And so, yeah, absolutely deadly opportunity to catch up with her. And here is what she had to say, a little bit about the campaign, but also about vaping in general, as we shed a light on Flip the Vape campaign. Alrighty, this week is Flip the Vape Week, and it is a campaign encouraging young people, families and communities to learn more about vaping and to make informed choices about their health. Joining me today is Mel Ricketts to have a bit of a yarn about vaping, the impacts and what our community is doing to support young people and families. G'day, Mel, how you going?
1: I'm good, Lockie, how are you?
0: Yeah, good, thanks. Firstly, are you able to just introduce yourself for the listeners that might not know you? Your role, those sort of things, please.
1: Yep. So Mel Ricketts, I'm a health promotion officer working for the local health district, and I'm based in Coffs Harbour, and I've been working with people around smoking and vaping for about 8 to 10 years. Something I'm very passionate about. I love working with individuals, but also get to work with our hospital staff as well to make sure that they're supporting people when they come into the hospital if they smoke or vape, and having those conversations with them.
0: Fantastic. Now, thanks so much for that. Now, we know that vaping is such a big thing in our community, smoking as well, but vaping increasingly, and we're noticing it more in our younger communities. What are some of the impacts on vaping for our health and our well-being?
1: Yeah, I think it's really important to know that vaping is not harmless. So some people think that, you know, vaping is safer than smoking, but it still contains nicotine, which is the addictive chemical that gets us hooked. And vapes contain so many different chemicals that irritate and damage our lungs and affect our heart and all the other sort of body organs. We know young people in particular are really vulnerable because nicotine has a really strong impact on the developing brain. So it impacts attention and learning and mood. So young people often don't realise they're dependent on nicotine until it's kind of too late, and then they realise they're in a position where they're in nicotine withdrawal and they're getting cranky if they can't get hold of a vape, that kind of thing.
0: Yeah, and it's such a good point. And, you know, I think one of the biggest things for me is parents being able to have those conversations with their kids around those impacts. And would you have any recommendations around how to support parents in having those conversations with their kids?
1: Yeah, I mean, I'm a mum of three kids. I've been through the teenage years, and it can be really hard to have those conversations with young people. You know, they often think they know best and they know what they're doing. But I think from a safe perspective, it's really just having a really curious conversation. So if you think a young person might be vaping, it could just be like, hey, I heard on the news, you know, I hear a lot about vaping. What do you think? You know, are any of your friends vaping? You can kind of just come in with that kind of curious lens. If catch a young person with a vape, try not to lose it. I think it's really important we maintain that relationship with our young people and try not to judge, because they could be really struggling with a nicotine addiction. And I think coming in with that lens of support, okay, this is what you're doing, how can I support you, what else is going on, how can I make sure that you're safe and that you're getting the support that you need. I know it's really hard as a parent to not just lose it and, you know, get really upset, because it is really upsetting, and I understand that. But I think, you know, trying to listen and understand where your young person is coming from and being able to provide that support, yeah, it is really tough. But getting as much education and information as well that you can, there are lots of information online, there's lots of people in community that you can talk to out there, so like Ready Quit Solid, people like that, who have lots of information that you can access and educate yourself first, and then sort of going in and talking to your young person I think that's probably the best way, and, you know, trying to maintain that relationship with your young person and not pushing them away.
0: Yeah, absolutely. Now, you know, just going back to the Flip the Vape campaign. Now, what a great campaign it is. I've done a little bit of research online. One of the stats that they actually have is 22% of Aboriginal and Torres Strait Islander people aged 15 plus have tried vaping. I also would be very interested to know what the stats are for below that age. Are you able to speak a little bit to that?
1: We don't have a lot of data around younger people. We have a lot of young people who might try it, but whether they actually go on to use vapes, it's really hard to capture that data. We know there's a lot of interest, but I think we're still, not every young person is vaping, and I think that's one of the, you know, truths that need to kind of be blown out of proportion, because I have been blown out of proportion. We need to realise that more young people are not vaping, and really looking up to those role models in community who are not choosing to vape. And I think that's been a really great part of the Flip the Vape campaign, is they've picked some really great role models across the community, so across the footprint. And these are guys who, some of them have experienced vaping and some haven't, and they're just some really, you know, we've got JK47, for example. What a really great role model to have out there for our young people to look up to.
0: Yeah, absolutely. That was going to be my next question around what you think this, what makes this campaign different, but I think you've sort of answered it around, you know, that peer influence and those positive role models and supporting people rather than judging them. Would you have anything else to add to the reasons why you think that this campaign's been so successful?
1: Yeah, I think just one of empowerment. We're not trying to have like a community-led action and have it from the grassroots from our young people. Our young people are, you know, they're awesome. They've got really great, you know, a future ahead of them, and really got a lot of opportunity to make us listen and change the future of our kind of the current generations. And I think using that non-fear-based tactic rather than, you know, just coming in, you know, you're going to get sick and all that kind of stuff, really going with flipping that script and embracing the smoke and vape free future, I think is really important. Like, we've, our kids are strong and they're smart, and, you know, I think if we let them understand the truth and we can help them, you know, create a different trajectory in what we're thinking that they're going to go down.
0: Yeah, fantastic. Now, you know, we've also got a lot of great things happening locally in you know, like programs and partnerships that are about preventing vaping and support young people. Are you able to talk to some of the stuff that we're doing in schools and community events and stuff like that?
1: Yeah, so Ready Quit Solid have been really great. They've been going out to a lot of schools and doing education programs. As part of the health service, we've created a task force that we've been working with a lot of different organisations, trying to make sure that everyone's got the same knowledge and is providing the same sort of education to young people. And I think just remembering that people should need to reach out to people. So if you need support, if you're finding that you're smoking or vaping, is really getting out there and getting support. You don't want to do it alone, making sure that you're connecting with somebody. There's services like Quitline who are free and confidential. But if you don't like talking on the phone, we've got apps like My Quit Buddy app, or for younger people, we've got the Pave app. And that's something they can just put on their phone, they can have a flick through and just get to know it and start to sort of plan, you know, if they want to make a change in their life. But just talking to your friends, talk to people around you, you know, let them know, look, I'm thinking about not smoking anymore or not vaping anymore, and I, you know, I need some help. I think it's just really important not to do it alone.
0: No, absolutely. There's so many great messages there, but if there was one final message that you could give to our listeners to take away, what would it be, Mel?
1: I think it always comes back to, you know, the best thing you could do for your health is to be smoke or vape free. It's really hard to quit, but get out there and get some support. It'll be the best thing you ever do. I used to be a smoker myself, and I've definitely no regrets. I think we just get out there, have a crack. If you have a failed quit attempt, just learn from it and keep going. Like, just never stop quitting.
0: Oh, that's deadly. And, you know, that actually has me wondering, like, what was the moment where you felt like you wanted to quit?
1: I have really bad asthma, so it was sort of one of those things that I should never have taken it up. I was, you know, a silly teenager, like we all are at that stage. And I was lucky I had really bad morning sickness with my first bub, so I was able to just sort of throw them away. And I was like, no, I'm never touching one ever again, because I know that I would be back smoking like the same as before. So for me, I was kind of lucky, you know, the gift that my first bub gave me was, you know, to get rid of it and never go back.
0: Yeah. Oh, fantastic story. Well, thank you so much, Mel, for joining us today. You share so much valuable information, and I know that you're a friendly face to approach if anyone ever sees you in Coffs Harbour. So, yeah, if you have any questions, feel free to reach out to Mel or Ready Quit Solid, as she mentioned, and also she's available at the local health promotions office as well. So, yeah, thanks so much, Mel.
1: No, not a problem. Thanks for having me.
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0: 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Check it out.

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0: One of my little brothers. He's deadly, that fella.

Welcome back to Gallagher Gear. It's Lockie Skinner on the air on 93.7 Koori Radio. And as we get close to the end of the show, we're still amongst our Deadly Five countdown. At number five, we had Israel Carter with, I think it's called La Rula, La Rue, or something like that. And also, apologies for that if he's listening. But also, at number four, we had Chilcini with Underground. You're listening to Gallagher Gear, and we still got 3, 2, and 1 yet to announce, which is, it couldn't get much better than this, really. In fact, let's not waste any more time. At number three, this one, it's Mitch Tambo with Out in the Country featuring the Outlaws. Check it out. 3.

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Matt, number two. That one was Miles Natu with his brand new track called Closer. Just added to the One More Radio playlist. And also Mitch Tambo at number three there with Out in the Country with the Outlaws. It's Deadly Tunes right here, and it is our Deadly Five as well, with only one song left to play, which is our number one track for this week. And before we get to that, we are going to recap the tunes. So here it is at number five.

0: Miles Natu with Closer, wrapping that one up for us. And we've only one song left to play. It is our number one track. But before that, I do just want to thank everybody for a deadly show. And if you got anything you want to share with us, make sure you send it through Facebook and Instagram at One Mob Radio, or you can also email onemobradio@gmail.com as well. Thank you for another deadly show, and we will be leaving you with the number one track for this week. But until then, stay deadly, and remember, in a world where we can be anything, just be kind. Here it is, our number one track for this week. It is Sambudra with his song Could I Be.
1: Live across Australia. It's time. The number one track for this week is

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14: 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EOIs are open now and applications will be for commencement in early 2027. Year 12 students, INTS are open now and applications will be for commencement in early 2027. Year 12 students interested in an

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Got them begging for more, got them begging for some more. 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
2: Probably shouldn't leave my phone to be charging next to my pillow when I sleep. 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Something about radiation, heat, and how they're linked. 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

0: Hey, you mob, it's Nini from Calico Catering. 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
1: Hey, you mob. 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
2: 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This is 13 Yarn. 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
5: 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You can ask, are you okay any day? Because life happens every day. Check in often and have regular meaningful conversations with those you care about. Ask your mob your way, are you okay? Because a converse have regular meaningful conversations with those you care about. Ask your mob your way, are you okay? Because a conversation

0: your body grooving.
1: Oh, isn't that sweet? We here at Career Radio pulled it out of the dusty box that is the archival that we're doing currently. And okay, she's laughing. She's laughing a lot. I wanted to say you're laughing your backside off, but I use a bit more colourful language than that. So, how you doing, sis?
2: I'm doing good. How are you doing?
1: I'm doing very well.
2: Very good.
1: I'm just so impressed that you were like, I don't remember this. How did you get this? What are you doing with this?
2: No, I honestly think I wrote that 5 years ago. 4 or 5 years ago.
1: Yeah.
2: That is so special to me, though. So I'm grateful that you brought it out from the dust.
1: This magical moment, mm-hmm. of, you know, that lane, that's memory.
2: Very special.
1: You were all of a spring, was that 22, 23 years of age?
2: Yeah, I think it was 23.
1: Am I allowed to say that?
2: Oh, my God. No, it's okay. whatever. I know. Yeah, and that was when I was doing my residency here, my artist residency.
1: Tell us about that.
2: Yeah.
1: Tell us about that.
2: I mean, that was awesome.
1: Yeah.
2: I think you don't get the opportunity to just have fun and enjoy the process of writing, particularly when it becomes work, and to be able to do that here where so many legends have been, and it was, yeah, an experience I'll never forget. But yeah, to experiment, I think, with music as well, because you think you sound one way and then you come up with different things. And so for me, that song is so different to what I'm doing now, but it's still a part of me and a part of my story, and I think that's important.
1: I mean it's such a sweet and innocent kind of we were visualizing you with you know, like stars in the background and gazing into the distance, and
2: yes,
1: yeah, and you did that with Monk, with
2: I did,
1: brothers over in Thailand at the moment, but yeah, you're doing it with him.
2: Yeah, I mean, I love working with Monk. I think he's also such a special human in that he allows people to just be themselves and, again, to have fun and enjoy the experience rather than we have a deadline or we have this theme that we have to work on. It's like, let's just see where it goes and where it evolves. So very, very lucky that, yeah, I got to do that with him. Yeah.
1: Nice. Well, yeah. Look, Mob, if you've only just tuned in, you're listening to Career Radio, Making Tracks here at 93.7 FM, and we're live and deadly with the one and only Kayla Newman.
2: Hi.
1: How you doing? Yeah. Who's going up to Big Sounds in a couple of days.
2: Yes.
1: Yeah, you're going up to Fortitude Valley in a couple of days.
2: Yeah.
1: And there's a lot of NI mob out there, a lot of non-Indigenous mob out there. Can you just say where you're from, who's your mob is, you know, if you're, where you're living even at the moment, that'd be great.
2: Yeah, well, right now I'm living in Elwood, so in a west but still in the southwest, because I grew up in the southwest. I'm a southwest baby from Panania. And yeah, so my mob's from like kind of bit more west, so we're talking like Dubbo, Condobolin ways, Bree ways. So I'm a Newman from out there and a Darcy from out there, and my dad, Paul Newman, he came from there and was in Southern Highlands, and I've also got family on the Kintila line in Gadigal here as well. So growing up on Darug country was big important part of who I am and my identity as well, and being in between, I guess, from the mountains to the sea was that's kind of about me, where I'm from, where I'm coming from. Yeah,
1: thanks. Thank you, Kayla. It's awesome. You're okay, so we'll talk about Fringe first, because that's in order, even though you're here for Big Sound, but you're doing a gig for Fringe. Can you let yourself be reminded about that? Because I know that you
2: yes.
1: you had to be like, I'm not going straight up there, I have to do this first.
2: I'm doing a gig for Fringe Festival,
1: yes.
2: Which is going to be so, so beautiful. That is on Saturday at PACT in Sydney with the incredible Mia Luck, and Izzy will be emceeing, and I can't wait. That starts at 8 p.m.
1: That's Saturday. That's this Saturday.
2: This Saturday.
1: Yeah.
2: Yeah. It is Thursday now.
1: Yeah.
2: Just going to keep reminding my brain. Yeah, I'm so excited. I'll be singing all of the latest EP tracks as well, and I can't wait to see y'all there. Head on through, yeah.
1: Yeah, so that's from the A Void EP, yeah?
2: The A Void EP, yeah.
1: Where did you get the name? Like, obviously,
2: I mean, I say it's a good story. It's really, it's boring if you think about it.
1: Yeah.
2: But I think I wrote it at a time about a year ago. I was so, there's a lot of personal stuff happening where I was just being let down a lot. And I then, on top of that, the nation let us down with the voice referendum and the no vote. So I think there was these two really hard-hitting things happening at once, and I was avoiding a lot of those feelings. And you know, when you're in the moment, you don't have the words for that emotion and you're just going through the flow of it. And my friend said, you're avoiding, because originally I wanted to call the EP just Void because I felt like I was in a void. And then she said, no, the problem is you're actually avoiding these feelings. And I said, oh my God, it's a void. It is a void. Yeah. With like, yeah. So it can be whatever you interpret it to be. So each song is a different world. It's a different emotion and set within a different time, but it is releasing this energy and this chaos. Cause I find the longer you stare into the void, it stares back at you. And I think this is a shouting into the abyss, but it's also just reclaiming your own narrative and finding your way out. I think that's what it's about. Yeah.
1: Deadly, deadly. Mm. You're doing four shows over three days. How do you keep your energy going?
2: That's an excellent question.
1: Yeah, how do you keep it going?
2: Ooh, honestly, I can never create without being fully present. I think I need to go into a state of just stillness, and you know, I do that through like deep listening, and you know, it sounds so like guanyin here, but I just really need to do it, because otherwise there's too many distractions or there's too many anxieties and stresses today. And I'm like, if I don't have a moment to myself to just breathe, and I think that's it. I think it's just coming back to knowing who you are. And I think that's kind of what my dad always taught me as well. If you go on that stage and you know who you are, then no one can take that away from you. And you can just do what you do well. And I think I carry that through everything, and that's what gives me energy, is that no one can take that away from me, I guess. No one can take that away from us, mob either. Like, so I think that, and a lot of coffee. A lot of coffee. Yeah. I have a problem with coffee, yeah.
1: It doesn't sound like you have a problem with coffee. There's no problem there.
2: Thank you, thank you.
1: So you do you, and lots of coffee at the same time. I love it. Can what can the mob expect from you up there on the live shows? And are you going to be that kind of the same kind of vibe? Are you going to be coffeed up? Are you going to be like, yeah?
2: Oh, 100%. I mean, yeah. I'm always like very unapologetic, very, you know, this is me. And never think that we should be hiding from anything. I think being on stage is not putting on a mask, it's like taking it off and being your true self. And I think I'm all about radical joy and making sure that every single person in that audience is enjoying themselves. 100%. I think there's a lot of the time in this industry, we use our emotion to evoke something, but actually what does it look like when we are being resilient in a different way? And you know, that's when, like, us mob, we're bloody funny. Like, we crack jokes and we laugh and we have fun. And that's, I think, you know, what keeps us, you know, surviving to this day, is that we are just pretty awesome and pretty, like, resilient, strong people through that and through community. And I think it's through music and storytelling that we do that. So that's what I want my music to be, is a way to hopefully make people feel something and make people feel themselves again, to be comfortable enough to express their joy. Yeah. Yeah.
1: Nice. I can hear from, actually shouldn't say I can hear you obviously, and mob can hear you, but being in your presence, I can feel the love for mob. I can feel the joy and the creativity coming from you, which is beautiful. And, you've got me curious about this radical joy. Can you expand on that?
2: Go into that for us. Well, I think this was coined when there's so much pain in this world, and there's only so much pain that one person can take. There's only so much, and then you hit a rock bottom. And I think we've seen this a lot, like within our own families and our own community. And it's about finding that spark and that flame that will keep you going, because, you know, in this society that we live in, we need to be able to lift each other up to keep going. And I think that's through joy being radical, because people don't like to see us succeeding. And as soon as you go, you know your worth, then people aren't happy almost. People are shocked. It's like, I want everyone to know their worth and who they are. And I think that's not by being, you know, I think there's a lot of toxic positivity in the world, and that's not what I mean. What I mean is, like, finding your way to survive. And for me, it's music, and for me, it's writing, and it's sharing that with other people. So that's kind of my radical joy. Yeah.
1: That's awesome.
2: Yeah.
1: That's awesome. Look, I want to have you here for a little bit longer. Are you? Mm. I know we just had a quick yarn. You've been here for about 10 minutes already, and it's 3:30. I want to play more of these tracks from the archive.
2: Okay.
1: Is that right?
2: That's okay. With your permission? Okay. It's very different.
1: It's just like, how did you find those?
2: It's very different.
1: Langford, how did you find those? Oh.
2: Yeah. It's okay. Baby Akela.
1: It's Baby Akela. She was young when she was starting out. It's awesome. So we're going to do, we're going to put I Don't Need You by Akela Newman. Baby Akela.
2: We're going through the evolution.
1: Yes, we are. And we'll be right back, you mob. We'll be back in just a moment. 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

0: Yeah, this is Chris Sander. Yeah, tuning to Koori Radio 93.7 FM, putting a soul back into Sydney. Thank you very much.
1: We as Indigenous people have made it our birthright to reclaim our cultural knowledge systems, to pass that on to the next generations, to sew or to weave back together that which has been trying to be broken. And my encouragement for non-Indigenous Australians is do that too, because it feels too damaging for us to claim an Australian identity where we are currently at. And I think we're all recognising that we're on the precipice of a portal of a new paradigm, and that new paradigm can only come into existence if we understand our unified stories as a peoples, our stories of loss, where we grieve together but we reclaim, and we reclaim something that doesn't continue the oppression of marginalised communities.
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0: 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This is a show that explores the values and complexities of race, culture, and identity. My name is Sharika Helaludin.
1: And I'm Ethan Lyons. I'd like to acknowledge that we are broadcasting on unceded Gadigal land. This land has been in the hands of generations of Gadigal custodians for thousands of years before us, and it will continue to be in the hands long after us. It's a meeting place for sharing knowledges, stories, and song, and we are privileged to be part of that storytelling today and every day at FBI Radio. I pay my respects to Gadigal elders, past and present.
0: You're hearing us from Redfern right now, the birthplace of black theatre in this country, of radical radio, and it's long been a site of resistance and resilience for First Nations peoples. Now, more than ever, independent media like Race Matters is essential to keep these stories going and to share truth where the colony tries to silence us. Ethan, it's been a minute since we've shared this space together. There's been a lot going on in both of our lives, and you've been a really big part of, you know, sustaining those stories and speaking back to the colony and organizing protests and actions in this city. How are you grounding and landing in this moment?
1: Hi, Sharika, to reply to your hi at the start. Yeah, it's honestly been very busy, I think, with so many different things happening, not only globally and trying to uphold that solidarity, but also here on this country and what's happening to First Nations people, but also just young people, to queer people. And I feel like I'm just like Thanos collecting infinity stones of like different things I'm trying to hold. But I guess what's grounding me is the storytelling. It is coming back to things that I love, like radio, or like just having yarns with friends, like in my own home at nighttime, after a night out, and just like speaking and not holding things in. And that's what's grounding me. I'm keen to have this yarn with you and hopefully like add to that grounding and grow that grounding. Yeah, what about you? What's grounding you?
0: Yeah, similarly, I think radio has been grounding me in a way as I witness, I guess, the propaganda machine of lies being spread and stories being erased. And it feels like such a privilege to be able to share the mic and create space for other people to explore and express the depths of not only their experiences, but maybe their grief, their joy, and honestly, being connected to people like you and our beautiful team, I think, is a reminder of how these can't be processed alone. Like, I think I have a tendency to retreat into myself, but there is such a necessity of coming together and leaning into collectivity, which I think is a very, very hard thing to do, but such an urgent thing to participate on, which is something that brought us to our conversation today. As you're hearing this, the genocidal onslaught of Palestine continues, the forced starvation of the Gazan people, our government's complicity in doing that, and closer to home, rising deaths in custody and just the disenfranchisement of so many young queer and trans peoples. There's been a lot that you and I have been talking about, Ethan. So how are you kind of getting ready with Black Caucus, or what's on your mind as you begin to think about the march that almost wasn't going to go ahead, or rather was always going to go ahead, but maybe in a different definition or conditions?
1: I feel weird saying glad to see the outcome of the courts and the decision, but going step by step and moment by moment, I think, is how I'm leading. And I'm preparing with mob for this rally and organizing a mob

0: full Palestine contingent and getting Mob Out back on the streets as a collective to show that the solidarity is unwavering and that genocide is happening overseas as much as it is happening on this country and continues to happen. This is such a pivotal and monumental moment, especially in Sydney protesting. And I see it more as a... Well, I think black followers see it more as a movement rather than a moment, and we take all these events and happenings as small stones in this larger, I guess, move to liberation, resisting the colony. This is not a be-an-end-all, whatever the saying is. It is just one step in the larger movement of sovereignty and self-determination of Indigenous people. So that's what I think I'm going into this with, yeah.
1: This is a movement, not a moment. Things that we're talking about here on Race Matters today. Ahead on the show, we're going to be exploring conversation on protest as spectacle or mobilization, the legacy of First Nations protesting here and what it is to do so on stolen land, and continuing on with other ways that you can show material action and support. This one here first is a new one from DJ Haram featuring Dakan and Achilles Navarro. It comes with a language warning. You're on Race Matters.

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0: Coming off the back of Hiko, and before that, DJ Haram remaining. This is Race Matters on FBI Radio, Kuri Radio, and on your local community radio station. I'm here with Ethan Lyons, and my name is Sharika Halaludin. We're talking about protests, the spectacle, the moments, the movements, what they offer us, and what we can do beyond them. I want to go back to something that you said, Ethan, at the top of the show, where you said this is a movement and not just a moment in time. And I think that really taps into this idea of, like, do we protest or cause these disruptions for the show, for the spectacle, or do they actually move us towards something greater and effective change? And I know there's been a lot on your mind in thinking about that.
1: Yeah, I think it's particularly interesting, especially when we're talking about things like Palestine or things that aren't, I guess, personally coming from us, but our acts of solidarity, and how do we navigate that as people in solidarity? And I think what our struggle is here, carrying that into every thought and every rally. Yeah, like you said, brought up so many different questions on the politics of protests, if it's a spectacle, if it's actually achieving anything. And I think it does balance half and half. I was reading a lot yesterday on the protest and reading about how Chris Minns was worried what this will look like on an international level. Mm. And the same was being said by event organizers about, well, that's the point. We want it seen on an international level, and we want your dissonance to the issue, or not even your dissonance, but your knowingness of the issue, but your lack of action to be seen and shamed on an international level. And I think that is where I think spectacle is helpful, but I think as well public demonstration and public gathering shouldn't operate within the confines of courts and policing. It's an active rejection of those ideals overseas, and I feel like it should be an active rejection of those ideals also in this nation. It feels so hopeless. Not hopeful.
0: Yeah, I think it's interesting that you bring up hopelessness in this context, as admittedly, I haven't been going to the weekly protests and the ones that have now turned to monthly protests, and for a bunch of different reasons, I wasn't able to attend, I wasn't able to put my body in those spaces. But when I did, after a long time, I felt really emotional hearing speeches, seeing people gathering, seeing the names of children who have died from starvation or bombing. And when I go to those actions, and including the one that happened in Parramatta Square, mourning the unjust death of Kumjai, and I think I forget that outside of showing up for action and to let people in the general public know, hey, this is a thing that we care about and you should care about too, it does instill me with, like, an emotional response and some lining of hope. And regardless of what, I guess, the legal definition of a protest is, in this democratic country, we have a right to protest. But more importantly, something that you've said is that we don't want to protest. We have to. Do you want to say more about that?
1: I think the whole wording of that as well, like the right to protest, is so interesting. And I think, what does that mean in a colony that forces us into the conditions of having to protest for very basic things like living when it comes to mob? Why does our existence require active organizing for? Mm. And I think that's why, when it comes to that thought of protest legality and protest and what that means. I find some kind of like ancestral confusion with it.
0: Yeah.
1: I don't know why liberation feels like it has to be, not liberation, but freedom has to feel like something we have to struggle for.
0: Yeah, or freedom has to be something we ask permission for.
1: Yeah. Which has all been percolating as I also think about the idea of law and order and public safety and all these like big governmental words that come when we speak about protest. And I was reading a lot about the case, like I said, and how Chris Minns and the acting commissioner were saying that they were concerned about public safety and concerned that they don't want disruptions by this protest to the general or broader community. And as I was saying, the broader community is the people attending the rally.
0: We are the broader community.
1: We are the broader community.
0: Yeah.
1: There is this othering that always happens to quote-unquote radicals when it's the bare minimum of humans, which sounds so...
0: Why do we even have to say that?
1: That's why those words coming out of my mouth. But
0: yeah,
1: that's just why what's been on my mind about why we have to protest. We don't want to.
0: Yeah. We're going to be talking about that legacy of protesting in this colony and what it is to, I guess, not ask for permission on your own land and the role of sovereignty in these actions. But we're going to play some songs for you first that we hope add some momentum if you are going to an action in so-called Sydney or across the country as you're hearing this. If you have just tuned in, you're listening to Race Matters on FBI Radio, Koori Radio, and across the Community Radio Network. This is one from Kian. It's called Heavy, which feels like how my

0: of Badawi calling all angels, and before that Kian Heavy. That track by the Badawi is a kind of concept album and a soundtrack to keep the momentum going, keep the drums going, to call you into action for protests. And it's an incredible album, actually, with the intention for you to kind of play it in the protest space, which is what we've been exploring on the show today on Race Matters, the politics of protest. 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My name is Sharika Helaludin, and I've been having this chat with Ethan Lyons, a trailblazing organizer, someone who comes from a family of protesters and organizers, and has long been causing strikes and being a menace. And he's got stuff to say about it, because a lot of these actions bring up questions and feelings, some of which we want to talk about today.
1: I love that. Ethan Wadri, trailblazing menace. That's my new Instagram bio right here. I also love that Kian track. It's such a rainy day track. And a good reminder not to hold everything too heavy on our shoulders. But it is hard when you live in a colony. Mm-hmm. I've been having lots of thoughts about kind of balancing on one side protest and resistance, and then I guess the antithesis or the other side of that being like law and order and courts, and how these things are so in opposition to each other, but oftentimes, especially in New South Wales, are so intertwined with each other. I come from a history sounds pretentious.
0: But you do. It's in your blood and marrow.
1: Well, I don't know if I want to claim that, but I come from, I guess, an experience of like school striking and being a climate organizer, and I'm familiar with what it means and how to stop the flow of capital and stop the flow of everyday life when it comes to things like climate justice or caring for country. And I think that also informs how I experience mobilization these days. And when I look at different rallies, I always think, you know, how is this creating a disruption to this colony? And I have been watching the court case on the Harbour Bridge protest, which the decision was made to go ahead. It brought me back to memories of times I've been asked to go to court to challenge like an opposition to form ones I've put in.
0: Mm-hmm. So form ones aren't necessarily like what give you the permission to protest, but it's almost a notice of a gathering, a notice of a protest, because we do have the democratic right to make a stand and make a point, but in this state where you have to kind of do this bureaucratic process to make it known.
1: It is, I guess, a general practice, and I think it, for a lot of people, especially mob, it's not something we want to do or should have to do. We shouldn't have to alert settlers when we're gathering on our own lands and doing our, when we're calling for land back, we shouldn't have to be asking to
0: filling
1: gather
0: out a form to let you know that you're gonna do
1: it's
0: it.
1: It's quite the epitome of just settlerism. But yeah, that's what's been on my mind, and I think this country loves to talk about law and order as if it is some pristine, nicely groomed abidant of law and order, when in reality it's I would go as far as to say committing some of the worst law and order atrocities in this country and this world, and has been doing it for many, many, many, many years. We look at things just recently, the spit hoods in the NT being unbanned and bringing back spit hoods, and we're looking at Aboriginal children making up a quarter of children that are stripped away from their homes and giving to white families who are often already racist and abusers, and looking at Aboriginal suicide rates and jail rates, and we look at all of these statistics, which I hate to say statistics, but that's what we have been forced into in every single category. And how can this country talk about law and order when they're lawless and when they're orderless? And it's hard to take this colony serious at all, or see them as legitimate when they do those sorts of things.
0: Yeah, they're the very systems that brutalize the communities that are asking for so-called permission to show up in actions and protests and mobilizing.
1: Yeah, I've been on, I guess, both sides of organizing under that regime of a Form 1 or a permit or permission, and also been on the other side of doing direct action. And I think the thing is, we're not guaranteed safety on either end at all. I think I told myself for a while that a Form 1 is some sort of safety for us, as opposed to not having one. And I think that in itself is gross. Why do we have to apply for safety or think we have this illusion of safety? But even with the Form 1, I've been with mob and we've been attacked by police. We've been kettled, is that the word? Kettled,
0: yeah,
1: by police, and
0: yeah,
1: I've been on the other end.
0: Which is a tactic that is practiced by the Israeli soldiers in occupation, and that is no accident as well.
1: No, not at all. Yeah, and I've been on the other side of not doing Form 1s and operating outside, and it's been the same. So no matter what we do in this colony, especially as mob, we aren't guaranteed safety, we aren't guaranteed protection. What we are guaranteed is the opposite of that. We're guaranteed to be unsafe, we're guaranteed to be not protected, and it's the colony's active mission to make sure that that is how we are treated.
0: When you're in these actions where the illusion of safety is kind of shattered, how do you look out for your kin, for each other?
1: I think it's hard to answer because I think it's one of those things that are so in the moment, and I would say it's a bit of a block or a fight or flight response, and you have to see who is around, what your own capacity is, which, man, capacity is not the right word, but I think showing up looks like having systems and organizing things beforehand, because, as I said, these things are guaranteed. Unsafety is guaranteed. So having things like a friend's number written down your arm is so, like, nihilistic to say, but it is a protection that works.
0: Yeah, and maybe even looking up legal observers and the advice that they give ahead of actions, and where possible, maybe not going by yourself. And part of the way that the state, I guess, organizes, even when we are able to protest, is through surveillance as well, and active community care and safety can be to wear a mask or to wear clothing that won't necessarily identify you. And it can be hard to kind of grapple with, well, why do we need to do this? But going back to what you're saying, like, this colony is founded on the unsafety and injustice of racially marginalized people, especially mob. And these are things, like, you just have to pick up along the way, whether you wanted to or not.
1: Absolutely. And when it comes to rallies, there's so many thoughts that do occupy your brain. And I think it kind of is a tactic of the colony, I guess, that we have to be, or we're forced to be, staying these two worlds of, like, freedom and liberation, whilst also being in a world of, like, confusion and disorientation. And I think the colony loves to force us into that, and they love to see us, I guess, like, burnt out or fizzling out and not being in community with each other because it helps them win. And I don't know if that means or speaks to you in some sort of way, but I think it's something that, yeah, has made me a bit more selective on where I go in terms of rallies and events.
0: Yeah.
1: And where I place my energy and always putting mob first.
0: Yeah. Yeah, I definitely relate to that in other ways in terms of, yeah, like I've been going to protests and organizing them since I was a teenager, and I come from a family where we used to go to protests and communities where we've always done that. So I've never not known what it is to gather in that way. But yeah, I think over time I've had to make different decisions and concessions around where can I put myself? Do I have the energy? Am I safe enough? Am I going to be surveilled? And I think you're absolutely right, the way that in a weird, insidious way that it depends on us, the colony or the state's mechanism depends on us totally fizzling out to get defeated by these protests, like, oh, my Form 1 didn't go through, or it's really exhausting to show up to this in person, or I can't really keep up with everything that's going on. That's exactly how it's going to benefit from us not mobilizing. And that can sound really defeatist, and I think the, I guess, part of our intention in having this conversation is what are the ways that you can be really critical and aware of that, but also what are other ways that you can keep your energy going. And I guess that's part of what coming together in a momentous march for humanity does. And then I guess I'm curious to know how you make those decisions to keep going or show up in other ways. Those are some of the complexities we're sitting with here today on Race Matters with myself, Sharika Helaludin, and Ethan Lyons. After this one, we're going to chat about if you can't show up to in-person protests, ways that you can keep that energy going, and ways that we can form our own, I guess, connections and tactics outside of the state. But first, here's Odette with Why I Can't Let the Sun Set.

0: one there was Why Can't I Let the Sun Set by Odette. I'm Ethan Lyons, joined with Shrika Helaludin on Race Matters for FBI Radio and Across Community Network and Cree Radio. We're talking all things protest and holding the way of the struggle and liberation whilst also dealing with the law and the courts and the colony and what it imposes onto us and our active hatred and opposition to those things. And I really like that track by Odette. It's about, I guess, feeling stuck or I guess not knowing how to move on after like a negative experience. And I think we at the top of this episode were speaking about feeling not hopeful and having hopelessness when it comes to liberation. And I think there are so many things we can do to get out of that state of stuckness and isolation. And it brings me back to that point about this is not a moment, but a movement. Yeah. And yeah, so many things to hold when we think about being hopeful with the conditions that we live in.
1: Yeah, and sometimes forced into as well. But there are also other ways that you mobilize and play a core part in. And I guess we want to come to the end of this episode with other ways that you can keep that momentum, that energy, that hope going.
0: Yeah, I guess when it comes to doing things just beyond a protest, though, I think it is important to ground it in the reality of that this is stolen land and we're fighting for the liberation and freedom of one land. And that's echoing from a land that's occupied and settled on and still isn't free. And I think if you're attending the rally or anything in the future, to keep that in the front of your mind and know that we're crossing over land and waters and traveling through air that has been colonized and has been settled upon and has a history and continued reality of genocide and anti-Indigenous policing and occupation and destruction of the exact same borders that we march over. And I think the Harbour Bridge is one of the most poignant examples of the colony and building upon our land without our consent or our ceding of sovereignty of those lands. Yeah, but something that the Black Caucus and myself also really promote and that has been really vital in not only mob support but support to Palestinians and people all over the world under occupation is things like mutual aid and supporting our communities in very practical ways. And I think that's something you can get behind, but there are a lot more ways to get involved. Shrika, do you want to remind me?
1: Mutual aid is definitely something if you have the financial means. If you're a waged person, probably great to set up a regular payment, and it's a way to, I guess, bypass the mediation of the state and ensure it's going directly to families. There are lawful direct actions and blockades that you can participate in, and we'll leave some link in our show notes of key community groups that you can follow. Supporting independent media is also a way that you can honour truth-telling, because one of, I guess, the ways that disinformation and an injustice is able to perpetuate is when the media becomes stenographers of the state and doesn't, you know, showcase the stories and actual experiences that are happening. So even if you aren't able to make it or have the means to do these things, supporting shows and spaces like Race Matters and, you know, having these conversations maybe in uncomfortable spaces or unexpected places with family, with your Uber driver, at the cafe when you're waiting for a coffee, it can be courageous to do these things and just bring those everyday acts of resistance into exactly that, into your everyday, which is probably a nice place to end our conversation today. That is all for Race Matters this week. My name is Shrika Helaludin,
0: and I'm Ethan Lyons.
1: We've been talking about the politics of protest, what is happening in this moment to galvanise across not just so-called Sydney, but across the country, and the thought, reverence, and material actions you can take when protesting on stolen land. If you want to learn more about the hearts and minds that bought this episode together and Race Matters every week, and ways that you can show up in support of mob and Palestinian liberation, you can do this at fbi.radio. That's also where you can listen back to us, as well as the Community Radio Network and on Koori Radio, or wherever you get your podcasts.
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8: Calls for an Indigenous Children's Commissioner in WA, an Australian man accused of the murder of a Thai teenager denied bail, and Indigenous players to shine at the MCG. Kapil Kubil, Karen Durante with NRS News coming to you from the lands of the Yuggera and Turrbal peoples. It's time for an Aboriginal Children's Commissioner in Western Australia, as the lives of the state's Indigenous women and children matter. That's the message from Noongar human rights lawyer Dr. Hannah McGlade. She's highlighted a report that found 40% of the state's domestic violence homicide victims are Aboriginal women. Dr. McGlade says children who are exposed to violence are using violence themselves.
9: Unfortunately, if we don't get them help, as the Senate inquiries acknowledged today, there's, you know, a very good chance that they'll go on to become incarcerated themselves. But, you know, we are saying Aboriginal women and children's lives matter. Why can't our governments hear us?
8: Still in Western Australia, and a man has died from a shark attack at a popular beach in Perth. Police who were called to Sorrento Beach just after 10 a.m. local time have confirmed a male swimmer died. A witness who saw blood in the water said two men were swimming, but only one made it back to the beach. The Federal Minister for Indigenous Australians says funding restrictions aren't on the cards for the Northern Territory Government, where closing the gap outcomes are failing. Senator Malandiri McCarthy and Minister for Finance Senator Kathy Gallagher met with the Northern Territory Government today to raise concerns about Commonwealth funding on closing the gap, disaster relief. Housing and women.

0: is raising this directly with the Northern Territory Government in the hope that we can really put on track the relationship between the Commonwealth and the Northern Territory.
1: An Australian man accused of murdering a Thai teenager last year has been denied bail in his first court appearance in Pattaya. Simon Peter Carman has been charged with murdering and concealing the corpse of Tunjanuk Donhom La in June last year. The 17-year-old was last seen alive on CCTV holding his hand. Prosecutors objected to his bail application, saying he presented a flight risk. He'll be back in court on October 12. To sports news now, and some of the AFL's best Indigenous players will feature in tomorrow's AFL preliminary final between the Brisbane Lions and Hawthorn. Lions star Charlie Cameron kicked 5 goals in the club's win over the Crows, while Jarman Impey and Carl Amon helped the Hawks upset Fremantle in their qualifying final. News AFL commentator and 3-time AFL Premiership winner Chris Johnson says Impey deserved his place in this year's All-Australian team.
2: He's a running halfbacker and sneaks up into the midfield, but he's a running halfbacker that kicks goals as well. He sneaks forward at various different times and he's able to kick goals. So he's a dangerous, not only does he stop his man, he runs and carries and uses the ball quite well in that middle piece of the ground. And, I think if they are to get over the lines, he probably needs to be up and about as well.
1: Now here's what you can expect on your country tomorrow. Rabubi Broome, partly cloudy, 31. Boorloo, Perth, showers easing and 20. Tandanya, Adelaide, sunny and 25. Sunny and 25 for Naarm, Melbourne. Mostly sunny and 19 for Nipaluna, Hobart. On Ngunnawal in Ngambri country, sunny and 24. Sunny also for Gadigal country, Sydney, 28. Magajan, Brisbane, sunny and 31. A shower at 2 and 27 for Gimoy, Cairns. Mostly sunny and 34 for Garamilla, Darwin. And Batu, Alice Springs, mostly sunny, 32. And Waibeni, Thursday Island, windy conditions and partly cloudy and a top of 28. And that's the latest NIRS news.
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0: Hey mob, it is Lockie Skinner here, proud Goombangi man and founder of One Mob Radio. Just wanting to wish Koori Radio a very happy 25th birthday, nearly older than I am, but too deadly and love the work that you do. Happy birthday.
1: You're listening to Koori Radio News with KL. Did you know that in New South Wales, dingoes are the only native mammals that are excluded from protection under the Biodiversity Conservation Act, which means they are being trapped, poisoned and shot in national parks without any consultation with dingo custodian groups or support for non-lethal coexistence. And hopefully this might change. The New South Wales State Government have launched a parliamentary inquiry into the management of dingoes across the state's national parks. This action is being welcomed by advocacy groups Dingo Culture and Defend the Wild. Dingo Culture founder Sonia Grant from Girigin Aboriginal Corporation is based in Cardwell, North Queensland. Sonia is the National First Nations Dingo Coordinator and joins Koori Radio News to share more about dingo culture and debunks the myths around dingoes being profiled as wild dogs. In this interview, she shares her family lore around protecting dingoes, advocating for cultural custodians to be at the forefront when it comes to federal and state government consultation on legislation. Here's the story.
2: Well, thank you so much for joining me for Koori Radio News. It's really great to talk to you today.
3: Thank you for having me. I appreciate it.
2: It'd be great if we could hear about who you are and who your people are.
3: I'm a Jitterbol Rainforest Aboriginal woman from the Tully region here in far north Queensland. We represent the Jitterbol people on the Jitterbol country up this way, yeah.
2: Can you tell us a bit more about your country?
3: Our country goes from up more into the higher canopy of the rainforest up top, the plateau of what we call the Atherton Tablelands area, so high altitude, and then comes down the range along here to the coastal plains Jitterbol people. So you could basically say it's from Ravensow in North Queensland across to Herberton, back down to Tully, around the Tully region, which is so we're just, when you get down to the coastal plains, we're probably approximately 40 minutes west of the town of Tully. That's where our boundaries end.
2: Sounds beautiful up there.
3: Yeah, a lot of waterfalls, you know, big rainforest country, all the abundance of wildlife. But, yeah, a lot of cultural significance also up here in that area.
2: Lovely. Well, thank you very much for sharing that with us. It gives us a bit more of a picture, a listening picture anyway.
3: Yeah.
2: I want to talk about dingo culture and the protections around dingoes. So as your role as First Nations Dingo Coordinator, can you talk a bit about that position?
3: Yeah. So my role as the National First Nations Dingo Coordinator has come out of, is an outcome of the inaugural National First Nations Dingo Forum, which happened in Cairns in September in 2023. So approximately at that forum, there were approximately 20 Indigenous groups represented at that forum, and who all participated and basically put down what their aspirations are for dingo on country back home, but also speaking together at that forum. And they said, we really need someone, you know, that could act in a national capacity and work with mob right around the country to support whatever mob want to do for dingo on country, because it is such a, you know, in the Western eyes, this animal is seen as a pest, but in our eyes, as Indigenous and First people, it's family, it's kin, and we're not being able to have a say at the table when decisions are being made about this animal. And so that's how this all resulted. And the amount of interest that I'm getting from mob around the country for me to come and sit with them and talk to them and just hear what they want, how they want to be involved and what they want, what type of programs they want to do on country for dingoes. So it's a really important conversation that needs to be had with mob around the country.
2: So what led me to you was I saw something on social media about the black dingo on the Bundjalung Nation, and Defend the Wild were putting out a submission for an inquiry. The New South Wales Parliament has launched an inquiry into the management of dingoes across the state, but there was also some stories around, you know, the dingo for that particular area, which led me to you. I have a lot of questions, but first of all, I think the best thing is to ask a bit more about dingo culture and how that can be used to change the way that dingoes are being managed.
3: It's something that I founded in 2021 because I just happened to be surfing social media, and I was seeing all these comments, you know, from dingo advocacy groups. We really need First Nations people to stand up and say something to help save dingoes, you know. And I started to look into that, and I realised that, you know, and I started predominantly here in Queensland because I'm based in Queensland, and I started to look at the legislation as to why, you know, where in this country. I do know just through the research that I've done that the two most important creatures or creation stories or song lines with First Nations people across the country is the Rainbow Serpent and the Dingo song lines. So it sort of led me to believe that, you know, a majority of mob across the country, the dingo is very culturally significant. So why are we not being brought to the decision-making table on such an important part of our identity and our culture as First Nations people? And I started to look into the Queensland legislation, and there's just absolutely nothing there that embeds our cultural values as to how we want to be involved in moving forward with how dingoes are being managed currently through the Western lens on country. We've just got no say in it, or we've had no say in it for a very, very long time. There's a lot of misconceptions out there about dingoes. And one of those misconceptions of wild dogs, I mean, growing up, I've never ever heard that term, wild dog. I didn't know even what was a wild dog until I started in my research and investigating all of this. And even when I asked mob, mob had no idea. My own people had no idea what was going on. They've always just known that there's been dingoes out in the bush. There's a lot there that, you know, we've been left out of the conversation, and it was about raising that profile because it was absolutely nothing. And so from that, 15 years ago, I was on my way from travelling from Tully to Cairns, and I saw two beautiful dingoes out on the highway, and I hadn't seen dingoes around our township for a very long time growing up. And I knew there were cattle up the road, and I was quite concerned for the safety of the dingoes and for the cattle. So I rang Queensland Parks and Wildlife Service here, and I just happened to say, look, you know, I'm travelling up. This is two dingoes. There's cattle up the road, and I'm quite concerned. Is there any way rangers could come out and maybe catch them and relocate them, you know, so that, you know, they're safe? And what the response I got that day was actually what started my major investigation moving forward. She basically said to me, you know, if she said, I'm going to pretend that you never made this phone call, because she said, if I tell the rangers to come out and relocate those dingoes, she said, they actually have to catch them and euthanize them. And I said, what do you mean? She said, it's legislated that, you know, they're wild dogs, they're not dingoes.
1: You're listening to Kuru Radio News. I'm Kirsten Lindsay, and I'm speaking with the National First Nations Dingo Coordinator, Sonia Grant, about the urgency in protecting dingoes in all jurisdictions across Australia. Next up, Sonia shares her dingo family kinship story, emphasising the need for farming communities to support non-lethal coexistence strategies and the change in attitudes towards dingoes being classed as a wild dog.
2: So I was looking at the calls to action, or in relation to terms of reference for the New South Wales inquiry, and they use the term wild dog, and they have placed dingoes in that category, as you've mentioned. So obviously there would be some form of profiling or a scientific way of, in relation to like DNA or something, where dingoes could be managed better in national parks in relation to their identification. What do you know about that?
3: Look, I'm not a DNA expert. That's a question for Dr. Kylie Cairns, who blew the myth out about that term wild dog with her DNA research. But what I do understand, the common myth that has been said in this country is that there's no more pure dingoes on the mainland anymore. They're all on Ngarri. Her research has shown that the dingoes that she's tested 90% dingo DNA ancestry, with so much fifth or sixth generation dog ancestry. So basically the consensus in science of what I understand is that when you get a result back of a dingo that's died on the highway, and we do it here at Gurrigan, our rangers will go out, and if somebody calls us from the community and says there's a dead dingo on the highway, we'll go clip the ear and we'll send that to Dr. Kylie Cairns. Our results have come back that our dingoes are 90%, more than 90% dingo DNA ancestry with fourth, fifth or sixth generation dog ancestry. So what that basically is saying is that the dingo DNA is getting rid of the dog ancestry, and that that particular dingo that died, its family hadn't had relationships with a domestic dog from six generations ago. And so the consensus in science is that when it's fourth, fifth or sixth generation, it's basically a pure dingo that we're killing out on country. I hope that explains, you know, how I understand it, but I would definitely, you know, get Dr. Kylie Cairns to clarify it as well. But that's how I understand what is happening out there on country. And most of the dingoes, you know, a lot of them are coming about, you know, 99.99% dingo, which really has debunked what they have been saying, you know, that there's no more pure dingoes on the mainland anymore. It's an absolute myth. There are pure dingoes on the mainland. I just want to explain something, how this all happens and how dingoes are managed, sis. So the Centre of Invasive Species put out what a framework called the National Wild Dog Action Plan. That National Wild Dog Action Plan is delivered in each state and territory differently. I'm not sure about New South Wales, but here in Queensland, it's delivered through local government, which are our councils. And it's how councils utilise that framework. Now, each state and territory also has different legislation. In Queensland, I can't remember New South Wales, but in Queensland, as an example, there's two acts. There's the 2014 Biosecurity Act, which, you know, classifies them as wild dogs and dingoes. And then you've got the 1994 Nature Conservation Act of Queensland, which is basically states that dingoes are protected in national parks. The minute they step out of a national park, they then change from a dingo into a wild dog, and so they're fair game for any private landholder where dingoes may be impacting their livestock. If the government wants to be serious about reconciliation and closing the gap in this country and working on the ground with traditional owners, then we need to tell the truth. And Kylie's work, for me, I don't know why they are holding back and not working with the current science. The current science is there. It's being peer-reviewed by many other scientists in the country and globally. And our governments, both federal and state, are not going with the current science. And that is how conservation of our national parks and our wildlife should be managed, through current scientific research. because regardless of whether we classify them as a wild dog or a dingo, that animal is still playing an important role ecologically out there in the bush. It is maintaining the natural balance, just like what the wolves are doing in Yellowstone National Park. You know, I once heard someone say, can you imagine Africa without lions? You can't. You just can't imagine lions not being in Africa. You need an apex predator. Every natural environment needs an apex predator to control what science call the trophic cascade. Otherwise, everything becomes unbalanced and other native wildlife suffer.
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2: What is it about the spirit of the dingo that makes you want to protect them?
3: You can see your family in them. So just personally sharing my own personal story through my family, my cousin, my first cousin, is the black dingo in our dingo creation story. So I have a cultural obligation to protect dingoes. And his brother, younger brother, who we lost many years ago, was the gold dingo. And so whenever I see a gold dingo out on country, my mind immediately goes, you know, that's my family there. My family and I will never, ever hurt dingoes, ever, because that's law, you know. That's our L-O-R-E. But I have two dingoes, two rainforest dingoes, and they are the love of my life. I will protect them with every breath that I have. They are an amazing animal. They're wild-born rescues where their family has been totally, completely, you know, killed, and they were left out there to die, and it just so happens that some good Samaritan came along and found them. I took these little ones in. I've raised them from young with my family, and it isn't just me. It's a cultural obligation between me and the rest of my siblings, my mum and dad, the rest of my extended family, that we look after them. If I go away, my sister has a relationship with those two dingoes, because not just anybody can come in. Those dingoes bond with their family from little, and so my sister will come in and cover me if I have to travel and look after my two babies. But it's their eyes. You can see into their soul, and they tell a story. And, you know, just this morning before I came to work, I was having cuddles with my dingo on my bed, and, you know, she just was loving me so much and having a little play with me. They really touch your spirit. They really touch your soul, and you just know that there's something incredibly special about these beautiful animals, and that I think it's our old people, you know, giving me the strength that I need to keep going. And I've always said that. I've always said that, you know, I really believe it's my grandmother and my grandfather really pushing me down this track. I can feel their energy. I can feel my old people's spirit when I fight for this animal. So that's, for me personally, that's how I feel about it. It's that strong in me.
2: Sonia Grant, thank you so much for joining me for Karoo Radio News. And that is such a beautiful story to share. And I'm sure our audience will love hearing you speak about your family. Thank you.
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1: And that's Sonia Grant speaking to me about dingo culture and the call to protect dingoes through a cultural lens to create better relationships with government and farmers, not only in New South Wales, but across Australia. If you'd like to make a submission to the New South Wales Parliamentary Inquiry into dingo management across the state's national parks, head to Defend the Wild webpage and select Dingo Inquiry. All cultural custodians, scientists, conservationists, wildlife carers and other community members are being encouraged to make a submission before Friday, July 17. Also, you can check out dingoculture.com to learn about cultural conservation. First Nations custodians can join the conversation with Sonia Grant on this platform. 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
4: 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Peace.

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0: I woke up, it's a typical day. And I opened up my emails, and there was an email from a viewer, and he wrote that, "What is your home address? Us conservative Iowans want to give you a welcome that you'll always remember, kind of what the blank tried to do with Justice Kavanaugh." Being in the news, I knew exactly what that meant, because that was when somebody was arrested near the justice's house with zip ties and weapons. My heart raced, and I felt paralyzed. I felt stuck, and I knew my wife was out shopping, and I remember picking up the phone and calling her and asking her where she was. I knew she was shopping, but I didn't know if she was coming back home or if she was still out running errands. And I said, "Please come back."
1: Next, Chris Gloninger calls the police. As the chief meteorologist for KCCI, a local TV station in Des Moines, Iowa, his name and even his home address are easy to find. For him, this last email is the final straw after a string of threats he's received these past months. Chris and his wife don't feel safe at home anymore, so they move into a hotel.
0: We packed everything up. We quickly raced to get our toiletries, our clothes all packed together.
1: Unfortunately, Chris's case is far from unique. But what sparked all this? I'm Neil King, and in this episode of Living Planets, we're exploring the world of climate misinformation and conspiracy theories, how it's fueling online hate, and what can be done about it. To understand what Chris went through and why this shook him so deeply, we need to go back to where it all began. A childhood storm that fueled a lifelong passion.
0: For many meteorologists, it's a weather event at a young age that we experience that leave us with a lasting memory that propels us into the field. And for me, it was Hurricane Bob in 1991 that hit my hometown on eastern Long Island.
2: It's being described as a dangerous storm with winds in excess of 110 miles an hour.
0: It wasn't a particularly

0: intense hurricane, but we were without power for nearly 2 weeks. There was a lot of damage across the area, and as a young child, I was fascinated that weather, which up until that point was snow, rain, some thunderstorms, could turn so violent. And I wanted to understand the why.
1: Chris's fascination with the weather continues through middle and high school. He completes a degree in meteorology and atmospheric science after struggling through math.
0: I wasn't sure if I wanted to go into research or I wanted to go into broadcast. My dynamic meteorology professor told me that you have the personality that you should try broadcast.
1: After graduating, he works his way up, grafting at various stations around the U.S. Northeast and Midwest. It's the late 2000s, early 2010s, and not many TV weather forecasters are dropping mentions of climate change in their reports. He eventually lands his dream job in Boston. The city has good weather, which for meteorologists is defined a little differently than for viewers.
0: Even though I grew up on Long Island, I loved the Boston news market because of the strong nor'easters and all of the snow.
1: By the time Chris arrives in Boston, the droughts, storms, and heat waves linked to planetary heating are undeniably becoming more frequent and intense. And thanks to the ever-improving science of weather attribution, researchers can even determine exactly how much climate change has influenced an extreme weather event. Then, in 2017, Chris covers Hurricane Harvey.
0: And that storm, when it hit Texas, was eye-opening. It dumped 60 inches of rain. And what we know as scientists is that every degree of warming we see across the planet, it holds 7% more moisture.
1: All that extra moisture manifests in superstorms and hurricanes like Harvey, and more recently, Helene and Milton. So, Chris
0: flew back, walked into the newsroom, and told station management that we need to be doing more to cover climate change.
1: At first, the station bosses are skeptical about the need for a weekly segment devoted to climate change. Does it really warrant a recurring series on one topic?
0: And what we found was that it was so overwhelming, the amount of content, that we needed to prioritize which stories were most important to tell.
1: At the time, no local station is devoting a weekly segment to climate change, says Chris. They are breaking new ground with this. The feedback is largely positive, and Chris is happy to be doing what he feels is essential work.
0: And to finally have station management see that we should be devoting at least 3 minutes a week to talking climate change. It was exciting to tell some of the stories that I was able to tell with people that were truly affected by climate change was also really rewarding. And for a wider audience to understand that, I had felt like I achieved my goal, the reason why I went into broadcast.
1: The segment leads to a job offer as chief meteorologist in distant Des Moines, Iowa, where Chris says station bosses wanted him to bring climate change into his reports.
0: For me to bring the climate message to a part of the country where they really haven't been talking about it, but yet it's so important because of the agricultural industry, I wanted to take that as a challenge. So I left my dream job to go to Iowa to work on that part of my career because I thought that this would be a new audience. And when it comes to climate change communication, it isn't a cookie-cutter approach. It isn't a one-size-fits-all approach.
1: Instead of doing full segments like in Boston, he peppers references to climate change to make concrete links with everyday life. So he might mention how ongoing drought is affecting farmers in the largely agricultural state and explain the link to climate change. Or include a 20-second explainer in the middle of a forecast about the wildfires making air quality poorer in Iowa, dropping in that global warming had made them much likelier. It's then that the first threats start arriving in his inbox. As a TV news weatherman, he is used to the odd complaint. A viewer upset it had rained on their barbecue when sun had been forecast.
0: At first, there was the usual pushback.
1: But this is different. One man starts sending aggressive, harassing emails, and they just keep coming.
0: But it quickly turned fairly intense.
2: You got mail.
3: Murderers!
4: You bald-headed idiot!
5: Do you want us to publish your contact details and those of your family?
4: You guys are hiding something from the public.
5: We'll pay for this.
3: Stop the breathing of those that made them and their affiliates.
0: They were saying, we're tired of this liberal agenda. We're tired of this Biden puppet. Those were the common responses that I would get. And if you notice, the common theme there was politics, which, again, it should never be about politics, because this is a science that has the support of 99% of its academic community.
1: There's an overwhelming scientific consensus that climate change is real and is causing more frequent and intense weather extremes that will only get worse as global average temperatures increase. And there's a consensus that this is all caused by human activity like burning oil, coal, and gas. These fossil fuels release heat-trapping greenhouse gases. So why is the conversation so polarized? To understand that, we have to take a little trip back in time to the middle of the 20th century. In the late 1950s, families were moving to the suburbs, buying big houses and filling them with brand new appliances. Car culture was booming. A new age of mass consumerism was dawning. The energy powering all this was largely oil, coal, and gas.
6: The Henry J is the smartest, the thriftiest full-size car you can buy, with up to 30 to 35 miles a gallon, with monthly payments as low as $49.
1: Around the same time, US scientist Charles Keeling figured out a way to measure CO2 concentration in the atmosphere. We did an episode on that a while back if you want to check it out. Documents prove that scientists in the 1960s had warned the US oil and gas industry largest trade association that burning fossil fuels would without a doubt cause temperature changes and severe damage to the environment and climate. By then, big players in the coal sector knew. And by the 1970s, companies like GM and Ford or ExxonMobil did too. In fact, Exxon's own projections about global warming have proven to be very accurate. Fossil fuel interests began to pour money into ads and research, sowing the seeds of doubt about climate change. In 1988, Exxon dropped a now infamous memo. It admitted the greenhouse effect was serious, but instead of acting on it, the company said the uncertainty of the science should be played up to avoid a shift to renewable energy. At the same time, a major international lobby group called the Global Climate Coalition was set up to help downplay the consensus on climate change. At first, that misinformation came in the form of outright denial. That sounded something like this.
7: Many Americans see use of oil as a threat to the environment. We see indications of this distorted view all the time. Perhaps you have heard the story about a young boy who told his father he didn't want to ride in the car with him because gasoline is bad for the environment.
1: But dangerous weather multiplied. Glaciers melted and sea levels rose. Denial became more difficult. Over the years, though, that misinformation has morphed into something else.
8: One of the changes we see that, again, instead of denying climate change and whether it's happening or not, one of the strategies is that attacking scientists themselves, like personally, to undermine their credibility and to erode trust that would get from the public otherwise. And here also conspiracy narratives and the discourses play a huge role into that too.
1: That's Echi Elbeyi, a researcher at the University of Copenhagen in Denmark. She co-authored a review of 300 articles published over the last decade on climate misinformation. That misinformation now also often comes in the form of delayism, basically casting doubt on climate action or solutions to slow the move away from fossil fuels.
9: 1.4 million households use 100% renewable electricity from Shell.
10: Shell experts are working on a wind project that could power 6 million homes.
1: Research from 2024 shows how fossil fuel companies and petrochemical companies spent millions on Facebook and Instagram advertising that included misleading green claims about their commitment to renewable energy. The sector actually spends just 1% of global investment into clean power. At the same time, it's exploring new oil and gas fields. Sometimes misinformation veers into wild conspiracy theories.
11: You're watching Engineered Weather in real time. Tornadoes don't spin blindly. They're guided because man stopped predicting.
12: Is it just a research station or a machine that can control the weather?
13: We need you to stop the poisons that are being sprayed in our skies in the name of climate change. We do not consent. This is a health emergency. This is directly affecting our food.
1: In their review, Echi Elbeyi and the team of researchers found players who benefit from showing climate action, like fossil fuel companies, work with lobbyists and think tanks to
8: affect decision makers and also influence broader public.
1: These players are all part of an ecology of influence that spreads misinformation.
8: Also, we can say that the networks behind this misinformation have become more intricate over time.
1: Media outlets, trolls, Russian bot farms, and influencers amplify misinformation on social media platforms, where algorithms favor emotionally charged messaging. Like conspiracy theories about climate scientists being part of a hidden agenda to control populations, or climate action being a threat to national sovereignty and to the economy. That's common among Europe's right-wing populist parties.
8: For political actors, we can say that especially those aligned with the nationalist and conservative platforms, misinformation can be a tool to mobilize their base. So they might not explicitly deny climate change, but they frame climate solutions like, for instance, international agreements or carbon regulations as threats to national sovereignty or economic freedom.
1: The shift in tactics has made it more difficult to refute climate misinformation.
8: So that's why it's getting worse, in a sense that if it was denying climate change with objective measures, then it would be easier to rectify it. But now it is becoming more and more an identity issue, because we see that people, also public individuals, align themselves in position to the groups that they are supporting.
1: Political identity, as Echi says, is one reason a person might share misinformation or send angry messages to someone. But why do people share seemingly outlandish conspiracy theories and make the jump to sending hateful or threatening messages? To answer this question, it's important to understand how conspiracy theories work. In the hit 90s show, The X-Files, one of the big conspiracies was a government cover-up of an alien plan to colonize Earth. And the believers, like Fox Mulder, are kind of presented as fringe, tinfoil hat figures. But we've all gotten in touch with our inner Mulder at some point.
14: Yeah, and I do think that actually conspiracy theories can appeal to anyone, and that in the right situation, anyone could find that conspiracy appealing.
1: Daniel Jolly is an associate professor in psychology at the University of Nottingham in the UK. And his research
14: tackles why people believe in conspiracy theories. So, you know, why so many millions find them appealing, and also their consequences, how they impact both me and also you.
1: So it's wise to be sceptical and question power, but scepticism needs to be grounded in good evidence and logic. And yes, real cover-ups do happen. History has its fair share of shady backroom deals and hushed-up scandals. Think of Watergate or medical experiments on indigenous groups. But conspiracy theories are different, partly because they usually imagine thousands of people keeping giant secrets without a single group chat leak.
14: It's trying to explain some kind of big issue or event, like climate change, vaccination, terrorist attack, as the perceived group who is powerful. Now, I'm really saying the word perceived, really pushing that a little bit, because conspirators can be a whole range of different groups.
1: So that can be around governments, but even medical staff, scientists, and minority communities like immigrants or LGBTQ groups.
14: Who are not powerful groups, but are perceived to be powerful. And then the motive, they're doing something for their own hidden agenda. So usually it's around money or power.
1: They can also feed another need by painting one group as evil and your group as good.
14: It actually makes me and my group feel a bit more valued and a bit more kind of comforted.
1: Personality traits like high levels of paranoia, insecurity, egocentricity, and a reliance on intuition can make some more inclined to believe in conspiracies. Though once a person believes in one conspiracy, they are likely to fall for others.
14: It makes you kind of doubt, actually, other people around you. It makes you feel like the world is just corrupt and is crumbling, what philosophers like to call an enemy. Now, actual fact, therefore, if you see the world through this very cynical lens, it makes you digest and think about other content, i.e. other events, other issues, through this same conspiratorial lens.
1: Climate misinformation and conspiracy theories often spike in the wake of crises like extreme weather disasters. After Hurricane Helene devastated communities in North Carolina in 2024, false claims went viral that FEMA, the Federal Emergency Management Agency, was blocking aid to hard-hit areas. Some link that to the Great Replacement conspiracy theory, which claims elites are trying to replace white Americans with non-white immigrants, and calling for violence against FEMA workers.
15: FEMA's confiscating supplies to the point they're setting up roadblocks to snag anything that's trying to come in to help people.
16: Because you're not on their preferred vendors list where they kind of funnel you.
17: They don't want us to help locals. They don't want us to help our own kind. They want the migrants to have America.
18: Can I tell you what I find suspicious as shit? That one of the areas affected by Hurricane Helene is the world's largest lithium deposit, and the DOD just entered into it.
1: When deadly flash flooding in Texas on July 4th this year killed at least 100 people, conspiracy theories accusing scientists and government agencies of manipulating the weather using cloud seeding surged. Some lawmakers pushed the totally false narrative too.
19: Are we going to talk about what's going on in Texas? Blue rain has been falling from the skies. Some have said it's from cloud seeding. Others have actually...
14: So yeah, weather conspiracies, I think, will come way more into our rhetoric because the weather is, of course, changing. And, you know, over the next few years, environmental risks are a real high priority. So misinformation and conspiratorial beliefs, I think, will play an even bigger role than they are now.
1: Daniel's research has also linked exposure to conspiracy theories with disengagement from politics and climate action, for example. It also indicates people may be more likely to engage in unethical, criminal, or even violent behavior against those perceived to be involved in the conspiracy.
14: Meteorologists are amongst the most visible when it comes to communicators of climate science. And as such, they can therefore come the brunt of attacks. Because if you see from the conspiratorial lens, that person sees that group to be conspiring. They're doing bad things, and arguably, they need to be stopped. But of course, it's not real. And this conspirator isn't just a random person that doesn't really exist. There are actual people. So when they come to being trolled, when they come to, you know, actual, you know, assaults in person potentially, this could have a real kind of impact.
1: So can anything be done to stop the spread of misinformation? What about stopping people from falling down the conspiracy theory rabbit hole? Experts recommend laws that punish companies engaging in greenwashing and spreading misinformation, and regulations to improve content moderation by social media companies. They also suggest requirements for fossil fuel companies to be transparent about their emissions would help, as would banning fossil fuel advertising. Both Etchi and Daniel say education in how to identify misinformation is key too.
8: Making people aware of misinformation in advance so that they'll have a kind of immunity. As I said, it is important not to marginalize or exclude vulnerable groups from public debate, because disinformation tends to thrive in contexts of exclusion where people feel that decisions are being made without them or even against them. And this exclusion can directly erode public trust in scientists and science more generally.
1: But what about someone who has already fallen down the conspiracy rabbit hole? It's important to acknowledge that the conspiracy will be linked to the person's identity.
14: So they will be really motivated to defend those beliefs. So I think in a way, it's building trust, not just debunking. So instead, it could be trying to understand why they have that belief. You know, when did it first start? How are you feeling? How do you feel now? What does it offer to you? So there, you're trying to understand, okay, what was happening at the time? Were they feeling anxious? Were they feeling alienated? Maybe that person felt isolated. They felt ostracized. So if I could try and deal with some of that, maybe it'll put them into a better place.
1: Building trust, empathetic listening, and encouraging them to get out of themselves and into real-world communities is a better tack.
14: So yeah, I think interventions, focusing on the conspiratorial beliefs themselves, which I think is really important, absolutely, yeah, that's required.
1: Support is also needed for those on the receiving end of abuse, says Daniel. He mentions workplace and peer supports, access to therapy, and also for internet users to show public support for online targets of abuse.
2: You've got mail.
4: Do you want
2: murderers,
4: to
2: publish
4: your contact
2: idiot
4: details and those of your family?
20: You guys are hiding something from the public.
1: After receiving the death threat, Chris Gloninger seeks therapy. He is diagnosed with post-traumatic stress disorder, or PTSD. He can't sleep. Installing a new alarm system in his house doesn't erase the fear.
0: That trauma never went away, and that wound kept being reopened.
1: His health begins to suffer. He develops a skin condition. Chris and his wife pretty much stop socializing and spend most of their time at home, not even answering the door for trick-or-treaters at Halloween. Some mock him for this reaction.
0: But when it hits home, when it hits you, when it hits your family, there's no moving past that without professional help.
1: The police catch the man who sent the death threat quickly. He admits to the charges, avoids jail time, and gets a $150 fine. On top of this, station management doesn't want Chris mentioning climate change in his forecasts anymore because of what he calls a loud minority.
0: They just made my life very, very difficult during my last year there by pushing back on everything. That's how it all kind of came together. You can't really, I don't think any human has the ability to really survive that professionally for more than a year.
1: Chris feels betrayed and decides to bow out of broadcast meteorology entirely. Not being able to talk about climate change, the issue he thinks is the most important one of our time, is what pushes him to leave. But ending a 20-year career isn't a decision he makes lightly.
21: You then had your final broadcast, right? Can you describe that day, that final broadcast, how were you feeling that day?
0: It was tough, right? Your whole journey to getting there flashes, you know, in front of you. You think back to when you were the kid who lived through a hurricane, was fascinated by the power of nature, your difficult journey. Look, I made weather maps on the refrigerator that I would present to my parents every night when I was a kid. And God, it still gets me emotional to this day. And that was one of the hardest things I ever had to do on air, was say goodbye. Because it wasn't just goodbye to that audience. I knew deep down that this was the end of my career, that I was kind of giving up. So yeah, it's hard, and it's still hard to talk about. Sorry.
1: But he doesn't regret taking the job in Des Moines, partly because once he announced what happened to him, there was a huge outpouring of support.
0: But, and I'm going to reach off camera, because I think this is an impactful visual for those that, so you can kind of see for your own eyes.
21: And that's a big folder.
0: Positive emails I received once I said I was leaving. And there are about 300 emails, and the post-it notes, there are about 50 of them. And those post-it notes, are from communities, they're highlighting communities that are traditionally conservative, that maybe swung 80% to Donald Trump and 20% to Biden, that liked what I was doing.
1: The emails made him feel that he'd achieved at least some of his goal of bringing climate change to a new audience. It also helped him start the healing process.
0: So I still look at those messages. If I'm having a bad day, or I'm thinking that, you know, I was dealt this impossible hand of cards, you know, that those emails do help.
1: Now, Chris works with a company in Boston on climate resilience and adaptation projects and helping engineers communicate the work they do. On top of that, he still volunteers his time to speak on climate change whenever asked. But what about the future for climate communicators like himself?
0: I think a mistake would be to back off, and I do think that there's less coverage of climate change because of the fear of retaliation. And I encourage meteorologists to double down. the media has not done an effective job at telling that story, because climate change going into the last election in the United States in 2024 was ranked 20th when it comes to important issues to voters. So that's why meteorologists need to double down. That's why journalists need to keep doing this job and telling the story and finding creative ways to tell it to a wider audience, because we really need to fight this misinformation and disinformation. But meteorologists, if you're going through tough times, you know, come to me to, you know, for support, find others that will support you, but you can't stop talking about it because the job's more difficult to do.
1: This episode of Living Planet was researched and written by Jennifer Collins. It was edited and narrated by me, Neil King. Our sound engineer was Jürgen Kuhn. To download this and past episodes of Living Planet, go to Apple Podcasts, Spotify, or wherever you get your podcasts. 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If you like what we do, make sure to hit the subscribe button and leave a rating or review. That's it. Thanks for listening, and bye for now.

my place, right by your side. So I'm putting all my pride aside, till there's nothing left to hide behind. You the time, most guys will search the whole earth to find. I put in work cause you're worth the time. Try to write you a verse and I can't find the words to describe what I feel inside. It's unexplainable, but I can't put this out. I think this fire's now untamable.

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13: Hi, this is Rhoda Roberts. G'day to all you Kooris out there. I'm a Bundjalung woman and you're listening to Koori Radio.

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1: Hello, hello, and welcome to The Local Source, coming to you on your favourite community radio station. 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

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Coming your way on the show today, the rich indie jangle sounds of Sunscreen. We'll be hearing from the post-punk outfit of Blood Thinners, as well as some country stomp courtesy of Nasal Spray. All of that and more coming your way here on The Local Source today. Let's get into it with a tune coming from Brisbane outfit Tomorrow's Forecast from their EP Speaking Terms. This is called Ribbons. Stick around, you're here on The Local Source.

You are tuned into The Local Source. Cameron Menegoni is my name, hanging out with you here today, taking you through this hour of all Australian music in your ears just then. We did hear a recent A-side of a double single coming from the Perth outfit New Phono. They originally came out of a group known as the Bank Holidays, who were staples of the Perth indie circuit going back a while ago now. But as things do, life gets in the way. So after some life activities, they've reconvened under, of course, their new moniker and are set for a record very, very soon. Enough is a Myth is the track there by New Phono. At the very top of that bracket, we opened up the program with a track from the Meanjin Brisbane rock crew, Tomorrow's Forecast. They put out their first EP back in 2023, a record called Growing Pains, and in June of this year put out their second collection of songs, the EP called Speaking Terms. The track there, Ribbons, was the first single to come from that now out their EP. And also in the mix, a outfit where classic songwriting collides with funk and soul. Of course, the sounds of Adelaide-based group Wanderers, a timeless sound yet charged with a modern edge. The track, of course, is titled Dancing With Yourself. You really gotta love a tune that rolls on piano-driven grooves and has a widescreen charm all about it there. Once again, Wanderers with Dancing With Yourself. Of course, this is The Local Source, but you don't need to hear about all that all over again. All that you should be familiar with is that this is where Australian bands first get their start. That's the power of community radio. So if you are wondering what tracks Australian broadcasters are downloading the most from amrap.org.au for their programming purposes, we have not one, but two sets of charts you can have a gander at. There's the Metro Chart, which looks after the metropolises of Australia, and the Regional Chart, which caters to the more rural areas of the country. So we're going to hear a cut from each of those and get a sense at the flavours of sound Australian community radio broadcasters are enjoying the most. First up, of course, is from the AMRAP Metro Chart, a Melbourne cosmic country rocker whose latest is a bombastic strut from Ben Mastwick. This track, number 4 on the AMRAP Metro Chart, it's called Chemical Attraction, and I implore you to give it a boogie.

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You're here on The Local Source at the top of that bracket, of course, from the Melbourne intergalactic country rocker Ben Masterwick. Chemical Attraction is the latest single from the Nam-based Muso. It's at number 4 on the AMRAP Metro chart for this week. Following on, we did hear another number 4, this time from the AMRAP regional chart, from Newcastle-based Muso, Sandy Louise. Tears in the Driveway was that heartfelt folk offering. And just on the tail end of that bracket, we did hear from another Melbourne-based musician, this time from June Jones, a brand new EP which just came out at the end of August called Would That It Were a Fortress, a record that was initially conceived as a home of a new collection of tunes, some which were too dramatic for the pop album that June Jones has been working on for the past year. So it has its own cohesive structure on that EP, Would That It Were a Fortress. The track there, All I Got, is what we heard from June Jones, who also recently was a guest presenter on our sister show, Australian Music Is Bloody Great. It's a program where each week we get in a specially organized curator to take us through some of their favorite releases floating around on amrap.org.au. You can go back and listen to June Jones's episode on demand, courtesy of the Community Radio Plus app, or you can go check out the transcribed article on amrap.org.au. We're going to hear one of those selections that June Jones had for us. This one here comes from another pop electronica producer and musician hailing from Adelaide. We're going to hear from Lonely Speck, from the record Crown of My Spirit. This is Drawing Flesh from the Bone. Stick around here, more to come on The Local Source.

0: honest, I don't have a clue. Just know I've been bearing the blues since the days I was there in the tomb. I left my fool to a room that is notorious. I know I carry it too. Bearing the burden, all to right when I'm blue.
1: Standing in the back of the funeral, lower than there for the crucible.

I do hope you have been enjoying the selection of sounds coming your way here from Independence Australiana on the local source for this week. And don't forget, if you are an Australian community radio broadcaster, all of these tracks and more are available on amrap.org.au for your programming purposes. And if you are an Australian musician who is keen to get your music out into the four corners of the country, amrap.org.au, completely free to use. In that bracket, we heard just then from the Ballarat-based Garage Rockers Nasal Spray. They recently have unleashed their latest single, a jangly guitar-driven burst of guttural rock, clocking in at just under 3 minutes, a number called Rich Man. You gotta love the crackle of a DIY offering. At the very top of that bracket, hailing from Adelaide, we did hear, of course, from Lonely Speck, from the very dense album Crown of My Spirit. The track there, Drawing Flesh from the Bone, is the closing tune from that LP and was a selection that June Jones had for us on her episode of Australian Music is Bloody Great. And also in the mix, from Sydney's beloved indie rockers, who also spend a lot of time on the south coast around the Illawarra region, from Sunscreen, they've been patiently biding their time since 2020 when the pandemic took a hold of us. Sunscreen went underground and hit the writing camp pretty hard. So back in 2020, their tune Ultraviolet started to come together, and it's been simmering in their collection of music for the past couple of years now. Only Jazz has broken the surface for your ears. Ultraviolet is that very infectious song by Sunscreen, a band who are always having a humbly good time and just really want to give you all the good sensations that go with listening to your favorite jangle bands in the sun, as Sunscreen are known to do. This is the local source. Of course, we don't have much longer to go. A couple more tracks to throw your way. Here's another Sydney band. We're getting a bit more into the underground aesthetic. This is a four-piece from Eora. They're known as Blood Thinners. This track is Undergrowth. Stick around.

At the top of that bracket there, we did hear from a recently emerging Sydney band who love to blur the line between the happy-go-lucky sounds of the Sunny Boys with their deep love and appreciation of the bleaker themes of The Cure. They go by the name of Blood Thinners. Their latest is a double single release, and I guess the B-side of that release will be the tune there called Undergrowth from the four-piece hailing from Eora, Sydney. Also in the mix there, another Sydney producer and songwriter, this time from Butterbath, a musician who loves to blur the lines between psych pop, soul, and lo-fi to really build an immersive soundscape marked by intricate grooves and layered instrumentation. The track there that we did hear from the Mulberry Teeth EP is a number called Lemon Juice. That does bring this episode of The Local Source here to a close. A big thank you for hanging out and being a part of the show today. Hope you have found a new favorite band to walk away with and to yap endlessly with about your friends and your mates, and hopefully you'll catch them around sometime soon. Although I do have one last track for you here today, which will take us out on the hour, from Brisbane-based outfit Lunar Dirt. They have put out a newly written soundtrack, which consists of analog synthesizers and drums, and it's a great 5.5 minute instrumental burner called Piece of the Void. It will take us out here on the show today. Don't forget, you can go back and listen to this episode on demand, courtesy of the Community Radio Plus app. And keep your eyes out for the Lunar Dirt second EP, Chapter 2, coming your way soon. My name is Cameron Menegoni. I will catch you next week here on The Local Source, and stick around, of course, because you're on your favorite community radio station, and there'll be so many more sounds coming your way very, very soon. Amrap.org.au. I'll catch you later.

0: 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I'm a visual textile artist. 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
9: Calls for an Indigenous Children's Commissioner in WA. An Australian man accused of the murder of a Thai teenager denied bail, and Indigenous players to shine at the MCG. Kapil Kubil, Karen Durante with NRS News, coming to you from the lands of the Yuggera and Turrbal peoples. It's time for an Aboriginal Children's Commissioner in Western Australia, as the lives of the state's Indigenous women and children matter. That's the message from Noongar human rights lawyer Dr. Hannah McGlade. She's highlighted a report that found 40% of the state's domestic violence homicide victims are Aboriginal women. Dr. McGlade says children who are exposed to violence are using violence themselves.
10: Unfortunately, if we don't get them help, as the Senate inquiries acknowledged today, there's, you know, a very good chance that they'll go on to become incarcerated themselves. But, you know, we are saying Aboriginal women and children's lives matter. Why can't our governments hear us?
9: Still in Western Australia, and a man has died from a shark attack at a popular beach in Perth. Police who were called to Sorrento Beach just after 10 a.m. local time have confirmed a male swimmer died. A witness who saw blood in the water said two men were swimming, but only one made it back to the beach. The Federal Minister for Indigenous Australians says funding restrictions aren't on the cards for the Northern Territory Government, where closing the gap outcomes are failing. Senator Malandiri McCarthy and Minister for Finance Senator Kathy Gallagher met with the Northern Territory Government today to raise concerns about Commonwealth funding on closing the gap, disaster relief, housing and women's safety programs. They're also concerned about the NT government delaying or reducing its spending on housing, domestic, family and sexual violence. Senator Gallagher says the government may look to directly fund organisations to deliver the services. Malandiri McCarthy says they want to improve their partnership with the Northern Territory government.
11: Funding restriction isn't really what we're looking at here. What we're wanting the Northern Territory to realise is that we are having a problem now with the delivery of funding responsibilities, and not just in the portfolio areas that I have. So what we're doing here today is raising this directly with the Northern Territory Government in the hope that we can really put on track the relationship between the Commonwealth and the Northern Territory.
9: An Australian man accused of murdering a Thai teenager last year has been denied bail in his first court appearance in Pattaya. Simon Peter Carman has been charged with murdering and concealing the corpse of Tunjanuk Donhom La in June last year. The 17-year-old was last seen alive on CCTV holding his hand. Prosecutors objected to his bail application, saying he presented a flight risk. He'll be back in court on October 12. To sports news now, and some of the AFL's best Indigenous players will feature in tomorrow's AFL preliminary final between the Brisbane Lions and Hawthorn. Lions star Charlie Cameron kicked 5 goals in the club's win over the Crows, while Jarman Impey and Carl Amon helped the Hawks upset Fremantle in their qualifying final. News AFL commentator and 3-time AFL Premiership winner Chris Johnson says Impey deserved his place in this year's All-Australian team.
12: He's a running halfbacker and sneaks up into the midfield, but he's a running halfbacker that kicks goals as well. He sneaks forward at various different times. And he's

0: Country, Sydney, 28. Magogan, Brisbane, sunny and 31. A shower at 2 and 27 for Gimoy, Cairns. Mostly sunny and 34 for Garamilla, Darwin. And Batu, Alice Springs, mostly sunny, 32. And Waibini, Thursday Island, windy conditions and partly cloudy and a top of 28. 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

0: Hello, my name is Fandi Chopulakali. You're listening to Korea Radio. And other things it's about, we like to share things all around.
1: You're listening to Korea Radio News with KL. The Waterloo South Concept Plan and Rezoning Housing Redevelopment is now off exhibition and the first stages of demolition has started. Community members are staging demonstrations to express their concerns of the challenges of either being relocated or having to live amongst major demolition works and a major community upheaval. The redevelopment plans have meant that tenants have been offered housing at another site in the neighbourhood or given the option to live in other districts on their list of choices. Although some people have moved closer to family and loved ones, not everyone is happy with having to leave their homes or live amongst the demolition. Underneath the surface of glossy images and promises of green spaces and community hubs is the reality for people who are on priority housing waitlists or tenants currently living with barriers that require wraparound services and support while being housed in high-density communities, which also leads to other challenges. Red Watch spokesperson Jeff Turnbull joins Korea Radio News to explain the Waterloo South Concept Plan and some of the challenges and lead-up to the redevelopment. Here's the story.
2: Waterloo has been in the sights of government for over 20 years, and 10 years ago, Brad Hazzard announced that government was going to redevelop the area, and so for the last 10 years, there's been a range of people coming in and consulting about how they might do that. And we're now getting to the pointy end because a consortium has been appointed to do the development. They've got a concept plan that's just coming off exhibition today, and they've already started plans for demolition. So the first people on the estate were given notices to move in February last year. So that's down in the corner around Cope Street and McAvoy Street, up past George Street. And the bulk of those people have been relocated. The government arranged for 70 units to be built above the metro station. And so those people that wanted to stay in the area by and large were moved into that area or into surrounding housing. And there's now somewhere in the vicinity of 14 people that are still there. 12 of those are waiting for modifications or other things to happen on houses that they've agreed to go to. And there are two people that haven't found a suitable location for. So that was the first phase of the movement.
1: When you mentioned that the tenants were issued relocation notices in February of last year,
2: yep.
1: Were they consulted with on the plans prior to that? Was there much warning or discussion around what was happening and, you know, how it would impact them directly?
2: Part of the difficulty with this is because it's been going on so long, when it was announced by Brad Hazzard back in just before Christmas in 2015, people were basically told that, you know, first relocations would happen within 12 months. So there were people who packed up their houses and stuff and were waiting for that to happen right back then. So there's been this expectation and the government keeps putting that time back. There's also been a sort of response from the community, which is, well, you know, is this ever going to happen as well? So it did come as a bit of a surprise, but it also happened before they'd actually really started the consultation with the developer. So homes needed to get going on that quickly, they said. And so while the developer was still just being appointed and finding their feet, those relocation notices have been given. So the important thing to understand in that is that people get 6 months' notice before that happens, and then they have to sit down and go through a housing assessment, which is looking at what their housing needs are, and then they get offered properties that fit that description, and then they get two choices in terms of what they might be able to move into.
1: Do they get to keep their apartment that originally that where they were living, like return back to that site, or is it the end of that tenancy?
2: They have a right to return, but obviously the place that they're moving out of is going to be demolished and new buildings are going to go up there. So the right to return is basically around if they want to come back to Waterloo, then they can come back and into one of the new properties that be developed. Now, one of the problems for some people is that the area that's being redeveloped is low-rise housing, walk-up, three-storey sort of maximum. And so you've got people in there that have difficulty in living into high-rise, and all the stuff that will actually be rebuilt will be high-rise. So that will be one of the problems, and it was unexpected by Homes when they started relocating people. They said, well, we've got this place that we've got above the metro and people can move into that. But the problem was that there were people there who had anxieties about being in high-rise buildings or with suicide risks or various other reasons that, you know, basically needed to be moved into to low-rise, which meant that they either moved into the Waterloo Conservation Area or somewhere else. So what we've found is around 50% of the people were wanting to stay in the area, and about 50% were, you know, happy to get out of the place and to either, you know, move down the south coast or the north coast or somewhere else where they had friends and relatives. The problem for the new lot of people that are being moved, which is in the area opposite the new metro station, is that there are no new buildings ready to move into for them. So it's going to take quite some time to actually find places for them to move into, because they're going to have to move into places as they're vacated in the area. And one of the problems with that is that it creates this constipation in the allocation system, because people that are waiting to come into housing off the waiting list out of homelessness and all sorts of other places can't get allocated into this area because those places are going to people that are being relocated. One of the things that we've argued quite strongly is that what should be happening is that government should be putting money into building new housing stock on surplus government land. And there's a place in the North Everleigh site and towards the Newtown end in the old clothing store precinct that's been passed over to Homes New South Wales for new stock, but it's taking them ages to do that. And one of the problems at the present moment is that government is requiring Homes New South Wales to pay full market prices to, say, Transport for New South Wales for any of that land. So that drives the public housing body, Homes New South Wales, to actually go back and relook at redeveloping estates rather than putting stuff onto new land, because they already own that land and they can then redevelop that.
3: So I was looking at the New South Wales Treasury rule regarding housing zones, and part of the plans for this redevelopment outlines that they want higher buildings and density of housing, which means, you know, any of the houses that are also being demolished will have, you know, different floor sizing and roof sizing so they can fit more people in. Can you talk about those challenges of, you know, sort of building more people on top of each other in, you know, small spaces in the city there?
2: There are places overseas where there's been very high developments, and what's come out of that is that you need to have well-curated processes to rebuild communities and to create community harmony and for those spaces to work. Our concern is that for many of the people that are coming into public housing, they're coming off the priority waiting list, they're coming out of homelessness, they're coming out of domestic violence, they've got mental health issues and a range of other things that gives them priority into public housing in New South Wales. And we're not convinced that that is going to work well in the sort of model that's being proposed, because the key bit that keeps getting missed in that is that you need to have significant support for people to have successful tenancies in those situations. And that becomes difficult because we know that there are long waiting lists for, you know, psychiatric help and access into drug and alcohol activities, and even getting into sort of everyday community services is quite a challenge. So unless those bits go alongside the redevelopment, our concern is that we will end up with a situation which will not be as rosy as the government is hoping it will be.
1: You're listening to Crew Radio News. I'm Kirsten Lindsay, and I'm speaking with RedWatch spokesperson Jeff Turnbull, who has been updating us on the Waterloo South concept plan and rezoning. He spoke about the consultation process and some of the issues raised for the community. Coming up, we talk about the numbers on housing availability for the Redfern Waterloo community and how privatisation of the public land and housing impacts the availability of housing stock in an already clogged up system.
3: I was thinking about green spaces as well. Like, to be living in high density housing, you need to have green spaces to be able to get out and about and you know, connect with the community and, you know, get some sunshine. So what has been included in those plans or what you know of in relation to making sure that that's looked after?
2: Yeah, so there is actually going to be a major park that will come from this that will be opposite the metro station, going between Cope and George Street and basically Ragland and Wellington. So that's going to be quite a large green space, and there's another small one down towards the corner of Cope and McAvoy. I think that's going to be very useful. I think the problem, however, is going to be that for some of those people are not going to be in close proximity to that park. And then it comes down also to what the community facilities are and how those sort of people bits are managed around the site. So there are new walkways that go through the estate, but they need to be activated to make sure that they're safe. There is a fair bit of work that's happening at the present moment around designing with country and connecting with country to try and ensure that there's sort of Aboriginal input into that. And we're waiting to see how all those bits and pieces come together. But one of the key things out of this that the community has gained is that there will be dedicated Aboriginal affordable housing. So 20% of the social housing that's been produced, what is currently public housing, will be dedicated to Aboriginal social housing, and 15% of the affordable housing. Now, the problem on the affordable housing side of things is that only 7% of the 20% overall of affordable housing is going to be in perpetuity, and the other third. So one of the things that's important as far as maintaining an active Aboriginal community within Redfern is to make sure that the Aboriginal component of that 15% of affordable housing is actually going to be in perpetuity rather than disappear in 25 years.
3: Right. Now, what's flipped in relation to, you know, the privatisation and partnerships around these public housing developments? What can you tell us about that?
2: So the model that is being used effectively is to allow a developer to get income from the development of, in this case, 50% of the estate, while the state government gets the benefit of the housing that goes on the other 50%. So Land and Housing Corporation, or the part of Homes New South Wales, will continue to own the social housing buildings, but they will give them over on a lease arrangement to community housing providers to run on their behalf. So they won't be run as public housing. They'll be now run by Link Wentworth or Birribee, who's the Aboriginal community housing provider. And then on the affordable housing side, it will be City West who will be looking after that, and Birribee on the Aboriginal side. That basically will continue, but under, if you like, different management to what happens in public housing, where the Stockland group will basically benefit from the private housing that goes up on that, which is 50% of the site.
3: Right. So there's been a shift with the actual zoning of the housing. Does that change the money story for those projects?
2: The affordable housing not in perpetuity came in. So what happened, the government, when the Labor government came in, they basically insisted that there be 30% of the floor space would be social housing. And they said they had a target for 20% of affordable housing, but they left it up to the development consortium to say how that was going to be delivered. Now, the 7% had already been locked in earlier by the previous government, so that stayed, and then basically the way in which the increase was handled by the developer was to say, well, at the end of a period, if we can't fully fund this, then we need to sell this off to make the numbers work. So that's where the 25-year part comes in for that 13% of affordable housing.
3: You're coming in from a social justice angle in relation to your knowledge around these plans. Is there anything else that you'd like to say about the impacts on the community or things that you would like to see be different?
2: Yeah, so look, I think the key thing is that after 10 years, people are worn out by consultation and not expecting it to happen. The fact that the announcements have been made about demolition has actually galvanised people's attention as to what's happening. And so things will start to move quite quickly from here on in. The concept plan goes off exhibition today, and Stockland are starting to do the individual building design sides of things. The demolitions are expected or programmed to start at the end of June. So there'll start to be a lot of activity that will be happening, and we'll start to see sort of implications for people living next to where construction is and demolition are taking place. So I think there are some things there that we're very keen to make sure get sensitively managed, especially given the makeup of people going in priority into public housing. But it is one of these situations where, in our ideal world, we would like to see more social housing being built that people can move into, rather than basically clogging up the allocation system for people who are on the waiting list and desperately need it.
1: And that was Jeff Turnbull from Redwatch. Redwatch is a community group which covers the Sydney suburbs of Redfern, Everleigh, Darlington and Waterloo. For more information, go to www.redwatch.org.au. 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